0: by Suzuki. We go to the bottom of the fourth inning. Cubs 2, Brewers 1. This is the score and the Northwestern Medicine Cubs radio.
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0: Fair showing bunt takes low and inside ball three. Cubs just took the lead in the top of the inning. Two-run home run by Suzuki. David Peterson trying to hold on to that lead now. And the 3-0 is a strike. We know Peterson would love to get a win in his Cubs debut.
11: There's no doubt about that.
0: The 3-1 lifted to right, shallow, playable. Shaw angling over toward the line, one down. The night started on a very sour note for David Peterson. His first pitch in the first inning to Jack Centurio was drilled over the center field fence for a home run. But really, that's the only damage that they've done against him.
11: Yeah, they've got three hits in the game. Sanchez was a little bloop. Ortiz, just a simple base hit. You know, yeah, that was the one swing. Other than that, things gone pretty good.
0: Pass along an ID after Vaughn bats. There's a strike 10 for ID right here, in fact. This is the score and the Northwestern Medicine Cubs Radio Network. The 1-1 is in there for a strike. 1-2 on Vaughn. One away, fourth inning. Cubs on top, 2-1. Vaughn fly to right his first time. Andrew Vaughn will take outside for a ball, 2-2. Zach has made a dramatic appearance down to the front row. There's a foul off to the right, out of play. He's very quick pointing out things. Do you know what he said?

0: ball left on left, much more of a sweeping pitch, and it does bore in on the right-handed hitter.
1: The 1-1. Dansby taps it foul off to the left. 1-2 the count on the Cubs shortstop.
0: So to me, I mean, that's one of the things, you know, that we see right away. You know, they've talked about him speeding up his tempo in between pitches. Boy, he gets it and he's ready to throw, that's for sure.
1: Here comes the 1-2. Dansby fouls it back off to the right out of play. They'll do it again. Harrison has always been highly touted. The Brewers really the first team to harness his skills. Remember, he was part of the San Francisco-Boston trade with Rafael Devers last year as Swanson fouls this breaking ball back, 1-2.
0: Yeah, but you look at the numbers he's putting up this year, and, you know, that ERA that he's featuring, you know, was in the, what was it, starting the ballgame, mid-2s?
1: Yeah, 2.50.
0: So 2.50. And that's with a game in Las Vegas. That was a 14-13 game that he gave up an 8 spot in 2 2/3 in that bandbox of a park in Vegas. So you take that away, he's in the high ones ERA for the season. Pretty good.
1: That last pitch, breaking ball low. So 2-2 the count on Swanson.
0: So for all practical purposes, Milwaukee has a 1-2 in their rotation. Neither guy really has more than a 2 ERA.
1: That's incredible.
0: Right? I mean, now you wonder why they're got 50 wins right now. You know, you got a couple guys that are dominating the league.
1: Swanson swings and pops it up. Foul out of play just to the right of us behind the plate. It's a full count with Dansby at the plate. One down here in the top of the fifth. Cubs with a 2-1 lead over the Brewers. 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Xfinity, imagine that. Here's the 3-2. Swanson swings and misses. Strike three. Harrison gets him with a fastball. Two away here on the top of the fifth, and it'll bring up Pete Crow Armstrong.
0: Six punch out of the game in the first half of the ball game for Harrison. Coming to you live all season long from the Invesco QQQ broadcast booth, proud partner of the Chicago Cubs. Now, this is the third time through the lineup. That's always one of the things that the analytics guys talk about to see how the Cubs do this third time through.
1: Pete Crow Armstrong swings and misses at a 96-mile-per-hour heater on the outside edge near the top of the zone. Count is 0-1. PCA's 0-2, a ground out and a strikeout. Crow Armstrong hitting .385 during his 28-game on-base streak. Here's the 0-1. That's up high. Fastball that missed, 1-1. Lefty-lefty matchup. Harrison peers in, gets the sign from Contreras and deals. And fires a bullseye for a strike, 1-2, 95-mile-per-hour heater. Earl Armstrong overall on the year hitting at .282, 17 home runs, 45 RBIs. And he's also got 18 steals. Now the pitch. In the dirt. 2 balls and 2 strikes.
0: That was a pretty good take by Pete, even though the pitch is well off the plate away and down. The body movement, the head movement, very minimal with 2 strikes. That's a good sign for Pete.
1: The next pitch is dribbled foul behind the plate. 2-2. It's been fun watching the maturation of Pete Crow Armstrong as a hitter. The 2-2 delivery is low, so Pete's worked a full count. Harrison's ready. Here's the payoff pitch. Paul, strike three, fastball clocked at 96 miles per hour, right down the middle. At the bottom of the zone, Crow Armstrong not happy, but that ends the top half of the fifth inning. Middle 5, Cubs 2, Brewers 1 on the score. And the Northwestern Medicine Cubs.
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0: This ball, I think it's two-seamer away and kind of stays kind of flat and just Perkins just hammers this ball into the gap. Cubs cut it off. Perkins runs well. Cubs got that ball in a hurry. So let's see if Peterson can leave Perkins stranded out there at second base. Got to watch Frelick now. He would bunt. Cubs are playing the corners in. He could pull it, push it. See what he tries to do here.
1: Peterson delivers, and a line drive base hit to left. Ball quickly fielded by Happ around third, racing home. Perkins, the throw cut off. And the Brewers tie up the ball game. RBI single, Sal Frelick the other way. 2-2, Cubs and Milwaukee here in the fifth.
0: That's one of those situations. The Cubs defense all over the place, you know, not really in their normal positions. And Frelick doesn't try to kill this ball. He just lets this ball carry. And I think the Cubs and Peterson were expecting a bunt. And he just kind of played pepper with the shortstop position and shot one in the left to drive in a run.
1: Now the batter, Cooper Pratt, right-handed hitting shortstop. The pitch by Peterson misses low. Sinking fastball, 1-0. Peterson has an excellent pickoff move. Frelick with good speed, six steals this year, being held on by Bush. Lefty-righty matchup. Peterson checks first and deals. And a swing and a miss by Pratt, 1-1.
0: Frelick with next to no lead at first base. For a guy that can run, I mean, he's one step and touch the base, basically, at first. That's very short lead.
1: The pitch. Low and inside, two balls and a strike, a changeup from Peterson that missed. There's a big hole on the right side of the infield with Bush holding on Frelick and Horner up the middle to the right of second. Peterson checks first, sets up high. They kick and pitch. Pratt fouls it out of play off to the right, second deck here at American Family Field.
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1: There is activity in the Cubs bullpen. Right-hander Tyler Ferguson has started warming up. Ferguson called back up to the Cubs prior to the ball game today with Hobie Milner placed on the injured list. The 2-2. Pratt grounds one on the right side, fielded by Horner. The flip to second, Swanson to first, double play. 4-6-3. There was nothing easy about that one, but two down.
0: Now Nico has to go hard to his left, fields this ball and turns back, and with an overhand throw and turns inside, not, you know, moving, you know, like around, he turns back inside towards the infield and in an overhand throw, which usually never has a good result, hits Dansby right on the bag. Perfect play by the Cubs infield. Great throw, and the Cubs turn a pair.
1: Joey Ortiz at the plate, and he looks at ball one, a curveball off the outside.
0: Whenever I see an infielder turn into the infield on that left side and have to throw back to the bag, usually never has a good result. And Nico put that one right on Dansby's chest, and the Cubs turn the pair.
1: Another pitch misses off the outside. This one a changeup, 2-0 to Ortiz as Peterson is working quickly. The next pitch, outside again, 3-0.
0: Now that defense for the Cubs, that's what, you know, the Cubs and Tommy Hotovy are going to hope, you know, that you can get Peterson back on track here throwing the baseball.
1: Called strike fastball from Peterson, 3-1.
0: Because now today we have not seen a lot of ground balls. You know, that hasn't happened, but when he is right, he's a ground ball guy and an extreme ground ball guy. And if the Cubs can get him back to that guy, he's going to have a lot of success with this infield that the Cubs feature.
1: Peterson faces home plate with Ortiz in the box and the 3-1. A chopper up the middle, charging Swanson, fielding belt high, running throw to first in time to get to Speedy Ortiz, out number three. That ends the fifth inning, but not before the Brewers tie it up on the Ribby single by Frelick. 2-2, Cubs and Brewers, and as we head to inning number six on the score and the Northwestern Medicine Cubs Radio Network.
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1: 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Getting set for the top half of the sixth inning here at American Family Field in Milwaukee. Cubs 2, Brewers 2. And the Brewers have a new man on the mound. Right-hander Chad Patrick takes over for the starter Kyle Harrison. So righty-righty matchup with Shaw at the plate. First pitch on the way. And Shaw looks at a sinker for strike, 0-1. So the final line on Harrison, Coombe, 5 innings, 2 runs on 3 hits, 1 walk, 9 strikeouts. But you removed him from the game.
0: Yeah, the Cubs help run his pitch count up.
1: Shaw swings and pops it foul out of play off to the right, 0-2.
0: As his pitch count got to 92 pitches to finish that fifth inning. So that's a plus for the Cubs. See if they can get to this Milwaukee bullpen now.
1: Shaw's 1-for-2 with a single and a run scored. He was along for the ride on the Seiya Suzuki 2-run home run in the fourth. Suzuki on deck. Shaw waits for the 0-2. Patrick deals, Shaw swings and lines one foul out of play off to the right, second deck.
0: Let's see what's on tap here in the sixth inning, sponsored by Flight by Yingling, the next generation of light beer. Well, what was on flight for the Cubs so far is a two-run bomb by Suzuki. Straight right field, a high deep fly ball that just carried out of the ballpark by Seiya. It's that pitch fouled off by Shaw off to the right. But Seiya, two home runs in the last two games. He's been the offense for the Cubs here in Milwaukee.
1: Yeah, two RBIs last night, two more here in this one. So 0-2 the count on Shaw. Patrick deals. Shaw fouls it back off the screen. You know what I just realized? We have yet to get your guess in the Vinny's Beverage Depot attendance game.
0: 41,200.
1: Right, so we're all in the same area. May the best man win. Shaw digs in, waits for the 0-2. Patrick with the kick and pitch, and Shaw swings and misses. Did he foul that one off the glove? There seems to be some confusion here.
0: It's foul ball, and Contreras was trying to say he caught it and was taking it out of the glove. That's not the case. He never really had control of it. And you've got to control the ball, and he was moving with it, with the glove, bringing it to his hand, but never did control the ball.
1: All right, let's see if Shaw can take advantage here. The 0-2. A ground ball hit to third, fielded on a chest-high hop by Ortiz. Throw across in time to get a speedy Shaw. One away.
0: Little two-seamer after going up in the zone with a few pitches, and that one looked like a little sinker. And Maddie shot that ball right down into the ground.
1: 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So now Seiya Suzuki digs in. Righty-righty matchup. Patrick deals. Seiya swings and misses at a cutter. 0-1. Who mentioned moments ago, Suzuki blasted a home run the other way to straight right his last time up. And at the time, it gave the Cubs a 2-1 lead. Now the game tied at 2 with one down here in the top of the sixth. The pitch misses. Sinking fastball from Patrick. And 97 miles per hour off the outside. 1-1. Say on the year hitting a 262 with 12 home runs. The 1-1. And a high fly ball hit to medium range right, angling toward the line, Frelick. And he makes the catch, two away.
0: Let's see if Cubs now can do a little damage here. Bregman coming up with two outs, nobody on. Here's where you take a shot at the seats.
1: Bregman with six home runs on the year. 0-2 tonight. Patrick, the right-hander, works on the extreme first base side of the rubber. Puts the ball in the glove, sets above the belt. And the pitch to Bregman is up high.
16: The catcher is challenging the ball call.
0: And ball strike challenge sponsored by Northwestern Medicine. Contreras challenging this pitch up in the zone.
1: And it missed. It was indeed up high.
16: The call is confirmed. Milwaukee has one challenge remaining in the contest.
0: I see Contreras turning around and talking to Wendelstedt. Yeah, that was a good call by you. I screwed it up.
1: Bregman waits for the 1-0. Here it comes. He swings and lines it foul out of play off to the right, 1-1.
0: We were talking the other day on the team bus with Colin Ray a little bit about, and with Carson Kelly, a little bit about the, you know, the back and forth with the umpires with this new system where you can challenge. And Carson had some funny things to say about, you know, what the different umpires and how they feel about this system and who it upsets and who doesn't. And, you know, the whole back and forth of it.
1: Bregman swings and fouls it back out of play. The count is 2-2. The pitch before that was inside for a ball.
0: But it's pretty comical. You can tell immediately that certain umpires just absolutely do not like this system.
1: The 2-2. Bregman drills one deep in the air down the left field line, but hooking way foul out of play. It definitely had the distance. Two balls and two strikes. That was a cutter from Patrick. The 2-2 delivery. Foul back off the screen by Bregman. But if you're the hitter or the catcher and you feel like you have a conviction when it comes to where the pitch ended up and you disagree with the umpire, you have the chance to challenge. The pitch is low, so Bregman has worked a full count.
0: I think if it fits in the ball game and your own team rules of kind of when you want to use these or not, you use it. You can't let the umpire dictate how you do it. It's his job to call balls and strikes or, you know, out and safe, and that's it.
1: A payoff pitch way outside, ball four, as Patrick misses with a sinker. So Bregman with a two-out walk here in the top of the sixth. He represents the go-ahead run, 2-2 game, Cubs and Brewers, and it'll bring up Michael Busch.
0: Now this is a good matchup for the Cubs. See if Michael can do a little damage here. Cubs need a big swing of the bat from Michael Busch.
1: Righty-lefty matchup. Busch walked in the fourth. The pitch. Busch swings and pops it up. Foul out of play off to the left. 0-1. 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Reminder, a walk is free. A DUI is not. Drive sober or get pulled over. So Bregman at first being held on by Vaughn. Busch at the plate with an 0-1 count. The pitch. Up high.
0: This guy's got a good fastball. They can rush it up there pretty good. Chad Patrick. Pretty straight, though. He comes over the top, so it's going to be firm but straight.
1: Throw to first. Bregman gets back standing up. Patrick, a native of Northwest Indiana. Peers in, gets the sign from his catcher, Contreras, acknowledges, sets at the belt, works his motion, and deals. Busch a check swing at a pitch, low on appeal, no swing, says the third base umpire, Nick Lentz. So it's 2-1. And last pitch, a slurve from Patrick. And the 2-1. Another miss. Tight pitch. That was a cutter.
0: Yeah, a little backdoor breaking ball. Missed the outside corner and up. Might not have been high out of the zone, but it was up in the zone, but missed away. Now for Michael Busch, 3-1 count. Here's where you really want to try to tee off on one of these heaters.
1: Busch waits. Patrick deals. The pitch. Swing and a miss. Another cutter from Patrick. Full count.
0: Yeah, that one had a little wrinkle in it. Hard, but little wrinkle. It's middle of the plate. Michael out in front of this cutter.
1: What was the wrinkle?
0: Wrinkle is just a little movement on the fat. And, you know, it's a cutter, so it's hard. It's not the full-blown fastball, just a little tight little break to it.
1: Count is full. Bregman at first. Two away here in the top of the sixth. Bregman goes. The pitch is inside. Ball four. Cubs have drawn back-to-back walks here with two away. Bregman now at second. Busch at first. It'll bring up Nico Horner. 2-2 ball game. And Chris Hook, the Brewers pitching coach, will make the slow walk out to the mound to have a conversation with Patrick.
0: Now, the one thing you don't want to do in these ball games, you get in the middle of the game and you come in, you get two quick outs. Shaw ground ball, Suzuki a fly ball, and you're kind of cruising along. And then you walk Bregman, and then you walk Michael Busch, and you're pitching behind all of a sudden now. And that's the last thing you want. Hopefully Cubs can take advantage of these two walks, see if Nico can get on top of one of these high fastball of the cutter.
1: Nico's 1-for-2 tonight with a single. There is activity in the Milwaukee bullpen. Aaron Ashby, a left-hander, has begun warming up. Ian Happ is on deck. Go-ahead run, Bregman at second, Busch at first. Two down, top of the sixth, 2-2 game. Cubs and Brewers here in Milwaukee, the middle game of this three-game set. Warner in the box. The right-hander Patrick on the mound. Sets the belt. Checks second. Works his motion and deals. And Nico looks at a strike, a cutter. 0-1. Nico calls time, steps out of the box, adjusts his batting gloves. That cutter, by the way, was down the middle, right at the bottom of the zone. Two on, two away. 0-1 the count on Horn. A long set, now the pitch. That one misses, sinking fastball low, 1-1. Bregman at second, Bush at first. Horner waits the pitch. Another miss low as Patrick went with the sinker, 2-1.
0: Back-to-back fastballs by Patrick, and he missed with both of them. I would guess the pitch he feels the most comfortable with getting over is the cutter. I would guess that's what you're going to get here.
1: Let's see if Nico's thinking like you. The 2-1. Nico swings and pops it up. Foul out of play. Off to the right. 2-2. And he did get a cutter.
0: Yeah, he got a cutter. Patrick kind of got lucky. That one stayed in her inside, probably in her part of the strike zone. If that pitch would have been away, Nico would have hammered.
1: 2-2. The pitch. Horner lines one into right field for a base hit. Around third, racing home, Bregman. The throw goes to third, and it's cut off. Nico advances to second base, and the Cubs take the lead. 3-2 over the Brewers here in the sixth inning. Nico delivers with a two-out single the other way.
0: Well, we're talking about the at-bat, and the pitch before that was an inside cutter. Nico fouled it off. I said, well, if he goes away now, that'd be good for Nico. And he does. He goes away with a two-seamer, and it stays down and away. And Nico shoots that hole on the right side, drives in a run for the Cubs. An ill-advised throw goes all the way to third base to try to get Michael Bush, and that helps Nico advance to second.
1: The in half at the plate, the pitch. High drive, deep down the right field line. This is going to go! Three-run home run, Ian Happ.
0: Sometimes you make a mistake. You walk a guy when you don't think you should. You get a little frustrated. You give up the base hit to Nico. You lose concentration, and then you groove one to Nico, and he blasts one out of the ballpark.
1: 17th home run of the year for Ian Happ. And the Cubs now lead 6-2 over the Brewers here in the sixth. All the damage being done with two away. And now Chris Hook, the pitching coach, walks out to the mound. The Brewers are going to make a pitching change as Chad Patrick will leave the game. 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Top of the sixth, two away. And the Brewers are making a pitching change. 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
1: Right-hander Grant Anderson is the new man on the mound for Milwaukee. Two away here in the top of the sixth, but what a sixth inning it's been for the Cubs. Rico Hoerner breaking a two-all tie with an RBI single, and then moments later, Ian Happ with a three-run home run to make it 6-2. Happ's 190th career home run, tying him for 11th place in Cubs history with Hack Wilson. Carson Kelly at the plate. Anderson works his motion and deals, and Kelly looks at a fastball for a strike, 0-1.
0: Well, and a big decision would have been, do you bring in Ashby, the left-hander, to face Ian Happ? They did not. They left Patrick in. First pitch, gone.
1: Kelly looks at a ball off the outside. The count is 1-1. Anderson works on the first base side of the rubber. The kick and pitch off the outside. 2-1 now on Kelly. Really, for the first time in this series, the Cubs with a little bit of breathing room against the Brewers. The 2-1 pitch. Kelly check swing. Pitch off the outside on a feel. He went around, says first base umpire Vic Carapazza. 2-2. Kelly 0-2, a ground out and a flyout. 6-2 Cubs here with two down in the top of the sixth.
0: What do the Cubs need? A big swing of the bat from someone, and they got it from Ian Happ.
1: Kelly, another check swing. This time did not go around. At a sweeper off the outside, 3-2. You know, that had to feel good for Happ, who'd been scuffling against the Brewers this season.
0: Yep, he was 0-2 today and had two punch-outs.
1: The payoff pitch. Kelly looks at ball four.
0: It's some inning for the Brewers staff. You know, you get two quick outs. Walk, walk, single, three-run homer, now walk. And, boy, the walks can just crush you in some of these games.
1: Last pitch was a sinker that didn't sink up high. So Kelly at first base. Now Dansby Swanson at the plate, 0-2 with a couple of punch-outs. The pitch is low. One and oh on Swanson. Right-handed batter hits out of a crowd, stands deep in the box, a little bit of an open stance, the pitch. Sweeper that misses outside, 2-0. Pete Crow Armstrong on deck, Kelly at first, two down, top six, 6-2 Cubs. Swanson waits for the 2-0 delivery. Here it comes. He swings and hits one on the ground to third. Backhanded by Ortiz. Strong throw to first. In time to get Swanson. Kelly stranded on the bases, but what a sixth inning for the Cubs. They score four times to take the lead. 6-2 Cubs over the Brewers. Middle six on the score in the Northwestern Medicine Cubs.
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1: Xfinity, imagine that. So here comes Bryce Terang. 0 for 2 tonight. Peterson works on the third base side of the rubbers. Facing home plate, gets the sign from Kelly, acknowledges, works his motion and deals, and Terang taps it foul at the plate. 0-1. This day in baseball history is brought to you by VillageOfBedfordPark.com. 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Peterson delivers. Terang fouls it back off the screen in the hole, 0-2. On this date, June 27th, 1977, stretch, Willie McCovey becomes the first major leaguer to hit two homers in one inning twice in his career. The pitch, Terang, it's a high fly ball deep center, but playable for Pete Crow Armstrong, who makes the catch just short of the track to the right of the 400 marker in center field. Two down. It'll bring up William Contreras. In 1993, on this date, Anthony Young sets a major league record, losing his 24th straight decision as the Cardinals beat the Mets 5-3. Brett Council's going to make a pitching change. That'll be all for David Peterson. He leaves with two away here in the bottom of the sixth inning, and the Cubs up 6-2 over the Brewers. Pitching changes by the Cubs, sponsored by James Hardy Building Products, siding with the Cubs. What a debut by Peterson in his first start with the Cubs. Let's take a break. 6-2 Cubs, bottom 6-2 away on the score in the Northwestern Medicine Cubs Radio Network.
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1: So the new man on the mound for the Cubs is right-hander Tyler Ferguson. Two down, bottom six. Cubs with a 6-2 lead. William Contreras at the plate, righty-righty matchup. And the pitch is taken for a strike, a cutter from Ferguson, 0-1.
0: What a job by Peterson coming in, you know, new ball club being, you know, this, you know, this situation with the Mets comes to a close. It's Cubs trade for him. And didn't start out real good. First pitch he threw ended up over the 400-foot mark in straightaway center. But it sure turned out well. 5 2/3 innings, two runs, and the Cubs really needed him to step up and pitch well, and he certainly did.
1: Contreras grounds one foul down the right field line. 1-2 the count.
0: The other thing about the game is it progressed. Now, you have to think going in, even Pat mentioned this in the very first inning, that there's butterflies. The adrenaline of him pitching for new ball club here in this, you know, environment, you know, in a rivalry type game, as that pitch misses wide to Contreras, there's a lot of adrenaline. So the first few innings, a lot of fly balls, a lot of balls put in the air, but, you know, not his patented game. Now, as the game progressed, you know, fourth, fifth, sixth inning, ground ball, double play. And now all of a sudden you're seeing really probably who he really is, not, you know, the guy that full of adrenaline, you know, and just not pitching to his style.
1: Contreras hits one softly foul up the third baseline. 2-2.
0: So that was very encouraging for the Cubs to see Peterson throw like that. That was fun.
1: Yeah, 5 2/3, 2 runs on 5 hits, no walks, 2 strikeouts, 1 home run, 69 pitches tonight for Peterson. He's in line for the win if the Cubs can hold on. Here comes the 2-2. Pop foul out of play off to the right by Contreras. Peterson had been the longest tenured New York Met prior to his trade to the Cubs this week. Broke in 2020. The 2-2 delivery. Contreras lines it foul out of play right side. Cubs looking for their first win against the Brewers this season. They're up 6-2 with 2 away here in the last of the 6. 2-2 the count on Contreras. Ferguson's ready. The kick and pitch. Foul back off the screen.
0: Contreras not picking the ball up well off Ferguson, that's for sure. He's had 2 very odd swings, like he used to joke about. Swing looked like it was underwater. You know, where he's just not seeing the ball.
1: The pitch, check swing, and a pitch off the outside on appeal. No swing, says first base umpire Vic Carapazza. It's a full count.
0: I'd like to see another look. Here we go. We're going to get another look at this. And I thought he swung. Yeah, he definitely did. He should have been out.
1: So this will be the 10th pitch of this plate appearance. Here comes. Swing and a miss. Strike 3. As Ferguson gets Contreras with a 97-mile-per-hour fastball. Out number 3, Brewers go down in order in the 6th. We head to the 7th, 6-2 Cubs on the score, and the Northwestern Medicine Cubs.
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1: Now coming in and makes the catch. Earl Armstrong's retired, one away here in the top of the seventh.
0: Big swing by Pete. Hits this ball mile in the air, and then it ends up just coming up short of the track in right field. Seventh inning sponsored by Volex C90. Room for everyone, ready for wherever the road takes you. That's Volvo.
1: Here's Matt Shaw, 1-for-3 today with a single and a run scored. Righty-righty matchup. The pitch by Anderson is inside. Misses with a fastball, 1-0. Seiya Suzuki, a two-run shot. Ian Happ, a three-run job. Nico Horner, the go-ahead RBI single in the sixth. The 1-0 off the outside. 2-0 now with Shaw at the plate.
0: Anderson, kind of a three-quarter delivery guy, kind of steps at the right-handed hitter and then releases the ball behind him.
1: The kick and pitch. Inside, misses with a fastball, 3-0.
0: So I would think for the right-handed hitter, he hides the ball pretty well.
1: Shaw stands deep in the box. The pitch. That's a strike. Fastball, 3-1. Shaw waits. Now Anderson deals. Inside, ball four. So a one-out walk for Shaw and the Cubs here in the top of the seventh. Cubs 6, Brewers 2, and Seiya Suzuki will stand in.
0: Well, since Harrison's come out of the game, 4 walks for the bullpen and an inning and a third for Milwaukee. That will leave a mark, and it has.
1: 6-2 Cubs, one on, one away. Seiya waits the pitch. Is a called strike, a sinking fastball.
13: Hitter is challenging the strike call.
1: And Suzuki will challenge this. Thought it was low. And it is.
0: Good challenge by Suzuki. That has been the pitch that Hunter Rundlestedt has missed tonight and hasn't been challenged a lot, is that fastball down.
1: The 1-0 is in there for strike. So one ball, one strike, the count on Suzuki. Shaw with good speed at first, being held on by Vaughn. Anderson sets up high. And the 1-1. Up high, Contreras bluffs a snap throw to first. 2-1.
0: One thing on Matty, he goes flying back into the bag as Contreras cocked his arm like he was going to throw. Matty gets his max lead and a very good secondary lead.
1: The 2-1 delivery off the outside, 3-1. Now, what do you mean by that exactly?
0: So his secondary, he gets a good leadoff. He always has. He's always had a way bigger than the normal leadoff at first base. And then he does a good job with his secondary lead as the pitch is coming, the hop, hop, his secondary lead. And then he is ready to come back. He is always... Great thing about Matty, he is always ready to take the extra 90 feet. You know, he is very aware on the base paths. He's fun guy to watch run the bases. He does it right. He just does.
1: That last pitch, tap foul off to the left. Shaw with 4 steals this season. 3-2 the count on Suzuki. Shaw goes. The pitch, pop foul out of play, off to the right by Suzuki. He'll do it again.
0: Matty took off on that pitch. Suzuki fouled it off. Don't think he got a real good break from first on that attempted possible steal. Really not stealing. You're just trying to go and stay out of the double play.
1: Seiya waits for the 3-2. Shaw goes, the pitch, line drive to left center field, it drops in for a base hit, Shaw on his way to third, the throw is not in time. As Shaw slides in safely at third, and now the Cubs cooking. Men at the corners after the single by Saya, just one away, and Alex Bregman do up.
0: Well, now you need a big swing of the bat from Bregman. Suzuki has been doing it in this series. His second hit of the ballgame for him today. He hit a two-run homer earlier. And now you really do. You need a big swing, maybe an extra base hit, drive in a couple, and get a little separation in this game. Cubs are up 6-2. But boy, you drive in two more, and that would, you know, it doesn't put the game away, but it sure does help.
1: We're in the seventh. The pitch to Bregman is low for a ball. Sweeper that missed. 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Bregman waits. Here comes the 1-0. He swings, and it's a high fly ball deep left center. It's playable for Churio, who makes the catch, tagging and coming home. Shaw, ball cut off. Sacrifice fly, Alex Bregman. And the Cubs extend the lead 7-2 now over the Brewers here in the seventh.
0: Now, very near miss for Bregman as he drives this ball to left center. Didn't quite square it up, but hits it plenty deep enough to drive in the run. That's a good at-bat for Bregman and a very big run for the Cubs.
1: So 7-2 Cubs, two away, a man at first in Suzuki. Michael Busch at the plate, the pitch. Line drive to left center field. It drops in for a base hit. Suzuki on his way to third base. He's being waved around by Quinton Berry. He's coming home. The throw to the plate is in time. And the tag applied by Contreras. Saya did not slide and called out at home. Greg Council holding the right hand up. Let's see if the Cubs elect to challenge this play. And the Cubs will not. Suzuki out at home. And that ends the top half of the seventh inning. Time to stretch in Milwaukee. 7-2 Cubs on the score in the Northwestern Medicine Cubs Radio Network.
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1: Bottom seven in Milwaukee. Cubs 7, Brewers 2. Jacob Webb is the new pitcher for the Cubs. Right-hander against Andrew Vaughn. Powerful right-handed batter. The pitch is in there for a strike, a slider that spins into the zone. We'll get you a station ID as time permits here during a split appearance by Vaughn. 0-1 the count. Webb working on the third base side of the rubber. The pitch. Check swing. Doesn't matter. It's a called strike on a slider by the home plate umpire Hunter Wendelstats. The count is 0-2. Webb sets at the belt. Works his motion and deals. Foul back. Let's pause 10 seconds for stations to identify themselves on the score in the Northwestern Medicine Cubs Radio Network. The 0-2 is popped up shallow right, drifting back Bush in foul territory near the sidewall. Makes a one-handed grab on the sidetrack. Nice play by Michael Bush. Vaughn retired, one away.
0: Ball hit very high in the air, and a spin brings it over towards the sidewall. Michael first calls this ball. He's in fair territory and then just reaches out. He was not quite sure where he was by the wall just because the ball kept.

0: for the remainder of regulation. Here's the pitch. Nico swings and pops it up. Foul out of play. Off to the right. 1-1 the count. Brewers have made some defensive changes. Jackson Churio moves to center field. Jake Bowers stays in the game, and he's now in left field. Warner at the plate with a 1-1 count. Koenig works on the extreme third base side of the rubber. The pitch is popped up left side, foul, out of play right near the Cubs dugout along the third base line, 1-2. Pitching changes by Cubs opponents are sponsored by Sloan, the official water efficiency partner of the Chicago Cubs and leader in smart water and commercial restroom solutions. Learn more at sloan.com. The 1-2. Nico lines it foul out of play off to the right.
1: Nico, one of the big swings of the bat in this ballgame today. He's got a couple hits, but it was the two-out single in the sixth inning that drove in the Cubs' first run in the sixth. And then the very next at bat, Ian Happ hit the big three-run homer.
0: Ground ball to short, scooped up by Pratt, throw to first in time. Warner's retired, one away.
1: You know, it was kind of an odd inning because Patrick got the first two guys out quickly and then walked the next two guys, Bregman and Bush. Nico shoots a ball the other way, kind of patented Nico Horner. And then Ian got one right down the middle, and he deposited it in the right field seats.
0: Now Happ hitting from the right side against the left-hander Koenig. He's at the plate and the pitch. Foul back off to the right, out of play. Happ now tied with Pete Crow Armstrong, both with 17 home runs to lead the Cubs this season. The 0-1. Breaking ball swung on and missed. Might have been a change. 0-2. The attendance tonight here at American Family Field, 40,193.
1: Less than yesterday.
0: The 0-2 is low to Horner. One ball and two strikes.
1: Almost 1,000 people, right?
0: Yeah, that surprises me.
1: I was looking around. I did not think that would have been the case. I thought there were more people here than yesterday.
0: Pat waits for the 1-2 delivery. Here it comes. Foul back off the screen.
1: A lot going on in Milwaukee right now, right? The Summerfest is going on 3 weekends in a row. Here, the Cubs in town. There's a lot going on in downtown Milwaukee.
0: Summertime here, like summertime in Chicago. Always busy. You're right. The 1-2. Tap foul at the plate. That was a curveball. Happ ended up on one knee on the follow-through. Count remains 1-2. It's time to see how we did with our guesses in the Binney's Beverage Depot attendance game. So as I mentioned, the actual attendance, 40,193. Turns out I was a little bit closer than the two of you with my guess of 41,000.
1: Yep, as Pat and I thought, it was a little suspicious.
0: Hole, strike three, a cutter that dropped into the zone and froze Happ, two away. Win's a win, Coom.
1: Not cheating, you're not trying, I guess. That's the motto, when it's, I guess.
0: You can call it whatever you want. I'm flying the W. Carson Kelly will dig in with two away here in the top of the eighth, and the Cubs up 7-2. Cubs looking to even up this series here in Wisconsin. Brewers won the opener last night. The pitch. Kelly takes a strike, another cutter from the left-hander Koenig. 0-1. Stay tuned for the toast of the game, presented by Binney's Beverage Depot, coming up with Coom in the ninth inning. Lefty-righty matchup. The pitch, swing and a miss by Kelly at a change, 0-2. It says here, stay tuned for the Old National Bank Cubs Radio postgame show, the official bank of the Cubs Radio Network. Zach Sabin will have that, the always talented, ever-present Cubs Radio Network broadcaster. I added that, by the way. Here's the pitch. Ground ball hit back of third, fair, and this will roll all the way into the corner in right. Kelly cruises into second base with a stand-up double.
1: I'm glad he swung the bat there. Cars gets another changeup and does a good job of keeping this ball fair. Hits it right over the bag down the third base line and ends up with a double. Another two-out hit. Let's see if the Cubs can do some more damage, I should say, with two outs in the inning. Cubs had all the runs in that sixth. It was a four spot with two outs to start the rally. Cubs could use a big swing in the bat by Dansby.
0: Yeah, he's looking for his first hit of the series. 0 for 3 tonight. Couple of strikeouts and a ground out. Lefty-righty matchup. Two down here in the top of the eighth. Cubs up 7-2. The pitch popped up. Shallow center. Pratt, the shortstop, now in left center, makes the catch for out number 3. Kelly stranded at second base. Middle eight. 7-2 Cubs on the score. And the Northwestern Medicine Cubs right.
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0: And now the 1-1. Freelick hits a high fly ball deep center. Pro Armstrong back on the track, has a play, makes the catch, backing up short of the wall. One away, Freelick a long out.
1: Freelick puts a charge into this one, hits it well, but hits it about 395 feet from home plate, straightaway center. He pulls that one down in the middle of the warning track.
0: 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So here's Cooper Pratt, right-handed hitting shortstop. Thornton delivers. Pratt grounds one softly to short, fielded by Swanson. Throw across in time. Two down.
1: Good job by Thornton coming in, throwing strikes, getting quick outs.
0: 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The Brewers will send a pinch hitter to the plate. David Hamilton will bat for Joey Ortiz. Left-handed batter with excellent speed. Bregman playing in at third. Pitch is low.
1: One thing about this Milwaukee group, see, is they have a lot of guys that they, it's not like a full-blown platoon, but they get a lot of contributions from a lot of guys.
0: The pitch is low for ball two.
1: Hamilton played yesterday, did not play today because the lefty out there. Now today, the righty gets on the mound. He comes into the game. You know, we even saw that with Yelich today and Sanchez DHing. You know, you're seeing that around the field quite a bit. Center field, you're seeing that. So Pat Murphy using his entire roster. And I think the other thing that when you are able to do that, it keeps your players fresh. It really does.
0: The 3-0 delivery to Hamilton is a called strike fastball, 94 miles per hour. But you're right, a lot of flexibility.
1: Yeah, he does. He's got flexibility. He's got good athletes. Now, most managers that I've experienced through all this time that I've been in baseball, yeah, that's a long time. Managers love to have a lineup that they can write in a lineup each day as that pitch misses wide ball four. But not every ball club is situated that way. And, you know, now with the surgence of younger players coming into the league, you know, they're not all prepared to, you know, right on right hits or left on left hit. And boy, if you've got a bench that you can use and you can, you know, kind of navigate through with some platooning, it really helps.
0: Jackson Churio at the plate, and he looks at a strike from Thornton, sinking fastball on one.
1: And the thing you see with this Brewers club is everybody's involved. They're all playing. And, you know, you're giving guys good situations and good matchups for these young players.
0: Hamilton with excellent speed at first. The pitch by Thornton. Churio takes the ball up high, 1-1. Left-hander Ryan Robinson is warming up in the Cubs bullpen. Cubs lost another reliever prior to the start of this one. The veteran left-hander Hobie Milner placed on the injured list. Thornton delivers. Churio grounds one up the middle, fielded by Horner. A throw to first in time to get Churio for out number three. Milner had appendix surgery overnight, so he's on the IL. That's why Tyler Ferguson pitched earlier today. We head to the ninth, 7-2 Cubs over the Brewers on the score in the Northwestern Medicine Cubs Radio Network.
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0: Steps to the plate here in Milwaukee to begin the top of the ninth. Cubs 7, Brewers 2. Joel Kunal, the new man on the mound. And his first pitch is whacked foul off the netting to the left by PCA, 0-1. Crow Armstrong is 0-4, Kuhn. So his on-base streak in jeopardy. It's a 28 games. The pitch. He swings and fouls it back, 0-2.
1: Got a pretty good pitch to hit there. That pitch hung right in the middle of the plate. Put a big rip on it, followed straight back.
0: 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PCA in the box, left-handed batter against the right-hander, Kunal. The pitch is whack foul off the netting behind the plate to the left, 0-2.
1: Kunal with a good arm. That last fastball, 96 miles an hour.
0: Brewers have a whole bunch of fireballers out of the pen. The 0-2. Off the outside and low. One ball, two strikes. Matt Shaw is due up next, but I see Michael Conforto in the on-deck circle. BCA waits for the 1-2. Here it comes. He swings and chops it foul off to the right. Mentioned the out-of-town scoreboard in the last inning. We didn't give you the out-of-town scores. In progress, bottom eight. Nationals leading the Orioles 3-1. Luis Garcia solo shot is 14th. The 1-2. Bo Armstrong fouls it back off the screen. The Guardians lead the Mariners 4-3 in the top of the eighth. Brian Rocchio with an RBI double. Rockies on top of the Twins 6-2, top of the eighth. Hunter Goodman with three home runs tonight for the Rockies. He's got 25 for the year. 1-2. High and outside. Two balls and two strikes. Marlins lead the Cardinals 5-1 in the last of the seventh. Tommy Edman with an RBI double for the Dodgers. They lead the Padres 1-0. Bottom of the third in San Diego. Kunal delivers. Bo Armstrong swings and misses. Strike three. One away.
1: Pretty good breaking ball to Pete. He chases this pitch down out of the zone.
0: Braves and Giants scoreless. Middle two in San Francisco. So Michael Conforto will now pinch hit for Matt Shaw. Cubs up 7-2 with one down here in the top of the ninth. The pitch. Conforto hits it on the ground, foul off to the right. 0-1. David Peterson made his Cubs debut tonight. He went 5 2/3, two runs on five hits, no walks, two strikeouts. Started out in ominous fashion. The first pitch of the game was blasted out of the yard to straightaway center field, but by Jackson Churio. The 0-1, Conforto swings and misses at a sinking fastball, 0-2. But from that point on, Peterson was able to settle down. And boy, with all the injuries the Cubs have in the starting rotation, they needed a steadying influence like Peterson tonight. Jameson Taillon on the injured list with a hamstring injury. Edward Cabrera on the IL with a hamstring injury. The 0-2 is in the dirt. One ball and two strikes. Ben Brown on the injured list with a stress reaction to a bone in his neck. So he has a lot more clarity this time around than when he had a similar injury a couple of years ago. The 1-2. Conforto hits one deep in the air to right. Going back Frelick at the track, looks up. This one's way out of here. Into the second deck. Michael Conforto with a pinch hit home run. It is now 8-2 Cubs over the Brewers here in the ninth.
1: Now Conforto comes in, another pinch hit home run for him. And it's not a cheap one. This one is in the second deck. It's a bomb. He gets an off-speed pitch and goes down and gets it and squares this ball up.
0: 401 feet into the second deck in right for Michael Conforto, his fifth home run of the year. 8-2 Cubs here in the ninth. Now Seiya Suzuki will hit.
1: That is sending a lot of Brewer fans to their cars. Big swing of the bat for the Cubs.
0: Suzuki, 2-for-4 with a two-run home run and a single. Cubs have been flexing their muscles tonight. Ian Happ, a three-run shot moments ago. Conforto with a pinch-hit home run. Seiya waits. Kunal deals. Hold strike.
1: Yeah, Cubs with three bombs in the game tonight. That was Milwaukee yesterday, and now the Cubs come up with some big swings of the bat. Suzuki started the whole thing off in the fourth with a home run right.
0: Seiya looks at a sinking fastball off the inside, 1-1. And you can hear the Cub fans here at American Family Field making their presence felt. The 1-1. Curveball for a strike, 1-2. right in the middle of the zone. 0 waits for the 1-2. Here it comes. In the dirt. Two balls and two strikes.
1: Well, we talked about going into this series. You know, the Cubs offense had a great series against the Mets in New York where they swept the Mets 4 ball games and the offense really swung the bat well.
0: Hits one on the ground, back to third, fielded by Ortiz. The throw across is in time to get Saya 2 away.
1: But you knew going into this series, this is a different pitching staff and a different ball club than the New York Mets. But that did not change how the Cubs needed to perform in this series to win. You know, I thought going into this series, the offense was going to have to really pick it up and have a good series here. Now, yesterday, you faced the best pitcher in baseball. You got him out in 6 innings, but, you know, the Cubs kind of ran out of gas.
0: Alex Bregman drives one deep left center, but racing over and making a backhanded catch, Bowers for out number 3.
1: But I just think today, you know, that the offense has to carry load here a little bit with all the injuries. Tonight, they've carried load.
0: 8-2 Cubs as we head to the last of the 9th in Milwaukee. On the score in the Northwestern Medicine Cubs ready.
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0: Velasquez takes over for the Cubs to finish this one off. Bryce Terang at the plate. Righty-lefty matchup. Velasquez, high leg kick and pitch. And Terang looks at a slow-moving knuckle curveball for a strike, 0-1. Velasquez rocks back and deals the pitch. Low and inside to Terang. 1-1.
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0: That's a Hall of Fame read, if you ask me, Coon.
1: What do you expect?
0: You might have to take over. At the very least, it's an all-star read. Here's the 2-1, and it's whack foul out of play off to the left by Terang. 2-2. Cubs with 3 home runs tonight. They broke the game open in the 4th. Nico Horner broke a 2-all tie with an RBI single, and then Ian Happ gave the Cubs a cushion with a 3-run shot. Here's the 2-2. pulled on the ground to first, fielded on one knee, back of the bag by Bush, races to the cushion, steps on it in time to beat Terang, one away.
1: Good start to the inning for Velasquez. 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Really good plays by the Cubs today. This has been a good ball game for the Cubs. The offense, pitching, they've done their job today.
0: This was the plan, right? When the Cubs put the team together, especially against this squad. William Contreras looks at a ball low and outside.
1: 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It's a trip, and make it yours at catchdesmoines.com.
0: The 1-0, Contreras pops it foul out of play off to the right. What are you thinking?
1: There's a few good plays. Pete made a nice play in center. Michael Bush made a sliding catch of the ground ball. Maybe the play of the game is the double play that was turned by Nico, and that took an inning away from Milwaukee. So we got a few good plays.
0: Contreras pops it up on the infield, right of the mound. Bush, as the play makes the catch, Velasquez had no idea where that ball was and started racing out of the way when he heard the oncoming Bush.
1: Well, I think he was under it, and he was waiting for help. And then once he heard Michael Bush, it was like, I'm out of here. Yep, so Bushy makes the play. Smart by the pitcher. We don't want them fielding balls, you know, like that. That's not good if we want to win.
0: Garrett Mitchell will pinch hit for Andrew Vaughn. Velasquez deals. Swing and a miss. 0-1.
1: Well, Mitchell just took a swing, and I think he pulled his hamstring.
0: Oh, boy. Time called.
1: Either that or he cramped.
0: Brewers trainer races out of the dugout along the first baseline to take a look at Mitchell.
1: He takes a big swing, torques his leg, and then instantly grabs his back leg. There's no way they're going to let this guy stay in the game. I can't imagine that.
0: Home plate umpire Hunter Wendelstedt is talking to the trainer.
1: Yeah, I think he cramped up just by the way he's kind of talking. Because if it was a pull, instantly he'd be out of the game. But he's trying to maneuver to get, you know. But I can't imagine them letting him stay in the game. That would be, you know, he got the big swing in the bat in yesterday's game. You got to get him out of there just in case. But we'll see.
0: Well, while this delay is taking place, the toast of the game is presented by Binny's Beverage Depot. Binny's is the official champagne provider of the Chicago Cubs. Cool. The toast of the game goes to?
1: Well, we got a few candidates, some big swings at a bat. Ian with a big three-run homer, that's for sure. That was a big swing. Suzuki started off with the home run, a two-run bomb. But at the end of the day, when we came into this ball game, the big question mark was pitching. And David Peterson came in his first start for the Cubs, right from the Mets. And he comes in and does a great job for the Cubs. 5 2/3, 5 hits, couple punch outs, no walks. And that's after the very first pitch of the game he throws ends up hitting the hitting background in straightaway center. So a big tip of the cap to him. That's, you know, after that start, he came back and threw 5 2/3. So great job by Peterson today for the Cubs.
0: Mitchell stays in the game. He's in the box, left-handed batter. Velasquez works his motion and deals. And misses in the dirt. 1-1. Binny's Beverage Depot. If you can't find it at Binny's, it's probably not worth drinking. So David Peterson, first game as a Cub, and the first time he wins the Binny's Beverage Depot toast of the game. So good for him. The 1-1, Velasquez to Mitchell. Inside.
1: Stolen bases in this game. Cubs did not have a stolen base in this game. But stolen bases sponsored by Turo Tire. 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
0: The 2-1 by Velasquez. Mitchell grounds one on the right side. Fielded back to first by Bush. Underhand toss to Velasquez. In time. Out number 3. Ball game. For the first time this season, the Cubs beat the Brewers. They win the middle game of this 3-game set in Milwaukee, 8-2.
3: It's 9:43.

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1: From the Wabash area, here's your forecast. For tonight, our skies are going to be partially cloudy and we'll have a low down to around 63 degrees. There is a slight chance of showers and thunderstorms. For Sunday, you can expect mostly sunny skies all day and we're going to have a high temperature near 84 degrees. Winds will be out of the east around 5 miles per hour. And taking a look at Sunday night, our skies are going to become partially cloudy and we'll have a low temperature down to around 70. That's your Wabash area forecast. I'm Keith Maloney.
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that door. And even though you've made a fool of me so many times before, I know that all it takes is just the sight of your face to make me realize that I'll always love you, darling. 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
1: All right, okay. Very good to see you down in New Orleans, man. 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
1: From the Mibash area, here's your forecast. For tonight, our skies are going to be partially cloudy and we'll have a low down to around 63 degrees. There is a slight chance of showers and thunderstorms. For Sunday, you can expect mostly sunny skies all day and we're going to have a high temperature near 84 degrees. Winds will be out of the east around 5 miles per hour. And taking a look at Sunday night, our skies are going to become partially cloudy and we'll have a low temperature down to around 70. That's your Mibash area forecast. I'm Keith Maloney.
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passengers. It is time to Yacht Rock on Yacht Rock Radio. My name is Captain Adam. So glad you're here with me to enjoy the smooth, soft rock from the late 70s and early 80s. And today we'll tell you about something the Doobie Brothers did this week that they haven't done since 1982. We've got Christopher Cross telling an amazing joke on stage recently. We'll air that audio for you. We'll update you on a health situation that we really didn't even know about. No one did. With one of our favorite Yacht Rock artists. I've got a concert announcement I'll be the MC for later in July, I'll tell you about. And we've got a five fave for Deborah Ann Hrubesch that I really think you're going to like. But first, we'll launch off the docks with one of the artists performing at Yacht Rock Detroit later this summer on July 17th and 18th, a two-day festival downtown Detroit at the Rooster Tail. Nine bands. And Elliot Lurie from Looking Glass is one of them. See that entire lineup and get your tickets now at yachtrockradio.com. I'll be your host and MC for this event. Can't wait to see Elliot Lurie sing this one on stage at Yacht Rock Detroit. 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

We're at full sail now on Yacht Rock Radio. I just pulled into port here in my home studio from Nashville, Tennessee. I was in Nashville this week for the Nashville Yacht Rock Symphony. What an amazing show with Ambrosia, John Ford Coley, and Peter Beckett, the voice of player, performing with the Nashville Symphony. I've got pictures and video plastered on our Facebook page if you want to check that out, at Yacht Rock Radio. And one of the songs Peter Beckett from Player performs is actually a Little River Band song, because he was a member of the Little River Band in the early 2000s. He was asked to join them on tour for like a month and ended up staying in the band for 9 years. And he always sings this one on stage, The Night Owls, LRB, on Yacht Rock Radio.

It's the Yacht That Rocks, Yacht Rock Radio, and the seventh highest selling album in the United States this week was the new album from Keith Urban called Flow State. We've been talking about that for several months since he announced it. Well, now he's got a top 10 album in the U.S. It features all Yacht Rock covers. One of the songs he covers is Steal Away from Robbie Dupree. Not going to play the whole song. Let's just listen to a little bit of it.

That's a fairly new artist. I've never heard of him before. Keith Urban, who took a stab at doing some yacht rock on a new album called Flow State. And the song that inspired Mr. Urban is one of our faves from Robbie Dupree. It's the original, Steal Away, on Yacht Rock Radio. Come.

Classic yacht that softly rocks. This is Yacht Rock Radio. My name is Captain Adam. I love traveling the United States, sharing our love of the Yacht Rock lifestyle with each other. And this July, I will be in Peoria, Illinois, with Monsters of Yacht. 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This will be awesome. It's a Friday night. 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Thanks for playing our syndicated show every weekend. 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All right, coming up, we have a tribute to Clive Davis, the famed music producer. Passed away last week, and we've got a Yacht Rock legend with his thoughts on the great Clive Davis coming up on Yacht Rock Radio. With Player now, you know, we were talking about Peter Beckett from Player singing that Little River Band song, and now I can't get this song out of my head. From Player, this is Melanie on Yacht Rock Radio.

0: It's the smoothest, and you know it, Yacht Rock Radio. And we lost a legend this week, Clive Davis, founder and president of Arista Records, passed away at the grand age of 94. Wow, we could all be that lucky. And the tributes came in from the celebrities. Elliot Lurie from Looking Glass posted about it. Kenny Loggins posted that he owed his career to Clive Davis. And here's the messiah of Yacht Rock, Mr. Loggins, talking about Clive Davis.
1: He was the first person that I ever heard refer to me as an artist. You know, we were musicians or players, but he saw us as artists and treated us with respect. Clive set the example for those who would run the record business, but how much faith he had in the music and in the artists who made the music.
0: Such a well-respected man in the industry, Clive Davis. You will be missed. With Kenny Loggins now from the Footloose soundtrack, this is I'm Free.

Hall and Oates, and it was just announced this week that Daryl Hall had a kidney transplant. He kept it pretty quiet. It was about 3 weeks ago. He had this kidney transplant. It was a donated kidney from someone he knew. And he has updated us that he has recovered nicely and is looking forward to getting back into the studio and onto the stage. So congratulations, Daryl Hall, for a really speedy recovery from a kidney transplant. My name is Captain Adam. Time now for the Yacht Rock Song of the Day. We go to 1982, near the end of the Yacht Rock era, the band Chicago. A lot of people have Chicago on their Yacht Rock playlist. That's fine. They're not terribly yacht. I call them Yacht Rock Fringe. But we wanted to honor Walter Perezader, founding member of Chicago, on the horns and saxophone, passed away about a week and a half ago at the age of 81. This is Chicago, with a song written by Peter Cetera and David Foster. Pete on lead vocals. It's Love Me Tomorrow. Not exactly Yacht Rock, but it's on Yacht Rock Radio. She said,

Chicago, the Yacht Rock song of the day. My name is Captain Adam. There's a great show happening this weekend, as a matter of fact, in Charlotte, North Carolina, Saturday night at the Ovens Auditorium. It is Orleans, Pablo Cruz, and Atlanta Rhythm Section. I've got a ticket link to this show on our website, yachtrockradio.com. If you're near the Charlotte area, and when I say near, I mean like, you know, a two-hour drive, jump online and grab some tickets and see this show on the Saturday night of this very weekend, June 27th, in Charlotte, North Carolina, at the Ovens Auditorium. It's Orleans, Pablo Cruz, and Atlanta Rhythm Section. And we'll get some Orleans on very soon. We'll play Dance With Me. So stay with me on Yacht Rock Radio. With David Roberts now, this is Boys of Autumn.

0: Hey, Hollis, go get your brother Hezron and your sister Huggins. We're going to J&K's Mega Pet. Okay, Hezzy and Huggy, what do you think of all the dog food choices? 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
1: From the Mybash area, here's your forecast. For tonight, our skies are going to be partially cloudy and we'll have a low down to around 63 degrees. There is a slight chance of showers and thunderstorms. For Sunday, you can expect mostly sunny skies all day and we're going to have a high temperature near 84 degrees. Winds will be out of the east around 5 miles per hour. And taking a look at Sunday night, our skies are going to become partially cloudy and we'll have a low temperature down to around 70. That's your Mybash area forecast. I'm Keith Maloney.
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The Doobie Brothers made headlines this week on stage. The first time they played I Keep Forgetting from Michael McDonald in 44 years. They have performed that song as the Doobie Brothers. And the last time was in 1982. And fans were happy to hear Michael McDonald perform it with the Doobie Brothers this past week on their Oneness Tour. And we've gotten some comments on our Facebook page. Other fans have seen the song performed at their...

0: You're on board with Yacht Rock Radio, and our crown prince of Yacht Rock, Christopher Cross, recently told a great story on stage about getting older. As he was traveling on his tour, a TSA agent reminisced about an artist she remembered that used to be called Christopher Cross. Take a listen.
1: That happened to me on the other day. I was at the airport, and I went through with my boarding pass, and the lady said, oh, there used to be a singer named Christopher Cross. Said, really, what happened to him? She said, well, he died a few years ago, but I loved his singing. I said, well, this is good information to have.
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The Dan on the Yacht. Yes, it is Steely Dan, and we are Yacht Rock Radio. My name is Captain Adam. I have Hey 19 from Steely Dan on my five fave. Although it does change quite often, it's a living document. I do interchange songs here and there, but Hey 19 seems to be on that list more often than not. What's on your list of five favorite songs? If you don't have one, pull one together and get it to me, and I'll play it on the air. We call it the Five Fave, and we have one coming up next for Deborah Ann Krubesch. It's a great list. One of my favorite Boz Skaggs is on her list. We'll get to that soon. In the meantime, if you'd like to share your Five Fave with me, send it to me through email, adam@yachtrockradio.com. As Deborah Ann takes over the boat soon, stay with us. This is Yacht Rock Radio. With the Alessi brothers, they are twin brothers from New York who had a hit. We now consider this a lost hit and a deep cut. This is called Jagged Edge from the Alessi brothers on Yacht Rock Radio.

Yacht Rock Radio. I'm Captain Adam. Ears still ringing from watching and feeling and sensing and seeing Ambrosia this past week in Nashville with the Nashville Symphony. They are such a tight band. And the performance they did with 100 people on stage playing cellos and violins and oboes and saxophones and flutes and timpanis. I don't even know what that is, but I'm going to learn so that I know exactly what's happening the next time Ambrosia plays with the symphony. For now, this one's called How Can You Love Me on Yacht Rock Radio.

Welcome, passengers, one and all, to the Five Fave. It is your chance to take over the boat and play your five favorite Yacht Rock songs or songs from the Yacht Rock era. And today our winner is Deborah Ann Hrubesch. That is such a hard name to say. Deborah Hrubesch. Could I just call you Deb? Now, we're happy to have you aboard, Miss Hrubesch, and love your list. One of my favorite boss gags is in your third position. We'll get to that momentarily. But first, we launch off the docks with your fifth favorite song of all time from Mr. Benny Mardones. This is Into the Night on Yacht Rock Radio number 5.

Toto's Hold the Line, coming in at number four today on a five fave. These are Deborah Ann Krubash's favorite songs of all time. And we've sailed up to the middle of the list with a song that I've become reacquainted with. It was a top 20 hit in 1980, but it really fell off as far as radio airplay goes, and not many stations play it anymore. From Boskaggs, this is JoJo from his album Middleman, which also featured the top 20 hit Breakdown Dead Ahead. This one peaked at number 17. It's JoJo from Boskaggs on Yacht Rock Radio, number 3.

Billy Ocean, Caribbean Queen, or as he says, Caribbean Queen. The second song today on a 5-Fave for Deborah Ann Rubresh. And that means we've reached the tip of her cruise ship and her favorite song of all time. This has been a number one before, although it's been several months, maybe over a year, since this has taken the top spot. So congratulations, Rupert Holmes. You are tops in Deborah Ann's heart. This is Escape, the Pina Colada song on Yacht Rock Radio, number one.

0: Rupert Holmes coming in the number one position today. Escape the Pina Colada song on Yacht Rock Radio. Those were Deborah Ann Brubesch's five favorite songs of all time, and probably the last time I'll ever say the last name Brubesch for the rest of my life. Deborah Ann, thank you so much. Feel free to call my voicemail and let me know exactly how to say your last name after I've just butchered it for the last half hour. If you listening at home or on your boat would like for me to butcher your last name and play your five favorite songs of all time, get me your list. 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I need to know what you're thinking. 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For now, I'm Captain Adam. My thanks to Brad, our engineer, Taylor, our producer, and most of all, you, the passengers. 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

0: News. I'm Deborah Valentine. The U.S. launching new airstrikes against Iran in retaliation for Iran launching a second drone attack on a ship.
1: They attacked another ship in the Strait of Hormuz this morning, the MT Kiku. That's the name of the ship. That ship was carrying about 200,000 barrels of oil, and so it could have been a disaster in the Strait of Hormuz.
0: Fox's Jennifer Griffin also reports U.S. military shot down 9 attack drones fired at U.S. forces in Bahrain. Rescue efforts continue in Venezuela.
2: Hundreds of volunteers have shown up. So many people are here, they had to turn some away. The support is immense. Over $1 million worth of donations already in hand here at the warehouse.
0: Fox's Dana Marie McNichol reporting from a donation center in Doral, Florida, following 2 major earthquakes in Venezuela. 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
4: From the Wabash area, here's your forecast. For the rest of the morning, mostly cloudy skies, chance of showers and thunderstorms, the low by dawn in the mid-60s. Southwest winds as high as 20 miles per hour. As for the Sunday, partly cloudy skies, chance of showers with a slight chance of thunderstorms, with a high in the lower 70s. Northwest winds as high as 25 miles per hour. Sunday night, mostly clear skies, less humid with a low in the lower 50s. Northwest winds as high as 25 miles per hour. That's your Wabash area forecast. I'm Chris Keith.
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2: From the My Bash area, here's your forecast. For the rest of the morning, mostly cloudy skies, chance of showers and thunderstorms, the low by dawn in the mid-60s. Southwest winds as high as 20 miles per hour. As for the Sunday, partly cloudy skies, chance of showers with a slight chance of thunderstorms, with a high in the lower 70s. Northwest winds as high as 25 miles per hour. Sunday night, mostly clear skies, less humid with a low in the lower 50s. Northwest winds as high as 25 miles per hour. That's your My Bash area forecast. I'm Chris Keith.
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0: Times. I'm Angelo Bavaro. The U.S. launching new airstrikes against Iran in retaliation for Iran strikes in the Strait of Hormuz.
1: They attacked another ship in the Strait of Hormuz this morning, the MT Kiku. Iran last night responded to the first round of U.S. airstrikes, that 1 hour of airstrikes, with attacks of their own on U.S. forces in Bahrain.
0: Fox's Jennifer Griffin. In response, Iran launching more joint missile and drone operations in Kuwait and Bahrain. Flash flooding claims at least four lives in Kentucky.
2: We've seen 6 to 7 inches of rain in some parts of our Commonwealth, which has created dangerous conditions. Flash floods, and I need you to be careful.
0: Governor Andy Beshear. Frustration growing in Venezuela as the earthquake death toll tops 1,400. 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
4: From the My Bash area, here's your forecast. For the rest of the morning, mostly cloudy skies, chance of showers and thunderstorms, the low by dawn in the mid-60s. Southwest winds as high as 20 miles per hour. As we're into Sunday, partly cloudy skies, chance of showers with a slight chance of thunderstorms, with a high in the lower 70s. Northwest winds as high as 25 miles per hour. Sunday night, mostly clear skies, less humid with a low in the lower 50s. Northwest winds as high as 25 miles per hour. That's your My Bash area forecast. I'm Chris Keith.
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3: From the My Bash area, here's your forecast. For the rest of the morning, mostly cloudy skies, chance of showers and thunderstorms, the low by dawn in the mid-60s. Southwest winds as high as 20 miles per hour. As we're into Sunday, partly cloudy skies, chance of showers with a slight chance of thunderstorms, with a high in the lower 70s. Northwest winds as high as 25 miles per hour. Sunday night, mostly clear skies, less humid with a low in the lower 50s. Northwest winds as high as 25 miles per hour. That's your My Bash area forecast. I'm Chris Keith.
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0: News. I'm Deborah Valentine. The U.S. launching a second round of strikes against Iran after Iran attacked a second ship in the Strait of Hormuz, despite the two countries' ceasefire. Fox's Jennifer Griffin reports from Washington.
1: The targets include air defense systems, drone storage sites, cruise missiles, targeting radars, and mine laying capabilities.
0: The fighting threatens the two countries' 60-day agreement. A victory for President Donald Trump. In Louisiana's primary on Saturday, U.S. Representative Julia Letlow won the state's Republican primary nomination for U.S. Senate. She'd been endorsed by President Trump, Letlow defeating State Treasurer John Fleming in a runoff after the two finished ahead of incumbent Senator Bill Cassidy in the May 16th GOP primary. America's listening to Fox News.
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3: From the My Bash area, here's your forecast. For the rest of the morning, mostly cloudy skies, chance of showers and thunderstorms, the low by dawn in the mid-60s. Southwest winds as high as 20 miles per hour. As for the Sunday, partly cloudy skies, chance of showers with a slight chance of thunderstorms with a high in the lower 70s. Northwest winds as high as 25 miles per hour. Sunday night, mostly clear skies, less humid with a low in the lower 50s. Northwest winds as high as 25 miles per hour. That's your My Bash area forecast. I'm Chris Keith.
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2: From the My Bash area, here's your forecast. For the rest of the morning, mostly cloudy skies, chance of showers and thunderstorms, the low by dawn in the mid-60s. Southwest winds as high as 20 miles per hour. As we're into Sunday, partly cloudy skies, chance of showers with a slight chance of thunderstorms, with a high in the lower 70s. Northwest winds as high as 25 miles per hour. Sunday night, mostly clear skies, less humid with a low in the lower 50s. Northwest winds as high as 25 miles per hour. That's your My Bash area forecast. I'm Chris Keith.
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0: News. I'm Deborah Valentine. The U.S. launching new airstrikes against Iran in retaliation for Iran launching a second drone attack on a ship.
1: They attacked another ship in the Strait of Hormuz this morning, the MT Kiku. That's the name of the ship. That ship was carrying about 200,000 barrels of oil, and so it could have been a disaster in the Strait of Hormuz.
0: Fox's Jennifer Griffin also reports U.S. military shot down 9 attack drones fired at U.S. forces in Bahrain. Rescue efforts continue in Venezuela.
2: Hundreds of volunteers have shown up. So many people are here, they had to turn some away. The support is immense. Over $1 million worth of donations already in hand here at the warehouse.
0: Fox's Dana Marie McNichol reporting from a donation center in Doral, Florida, following 2 major earthquakes in Venezuela. 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
4: From the Wabash area, here's your forecast. For the rest of the morning, mostly cloudy skies, chance of showers and thunderstorms, the low by dawn in the mid-60s. Southwest winds as high as 20 miles per hour. As for the Sunday, partly cloudy skies, chance of showers with a slight chance of thunderstorms, with a high in the lower 70s. Northwest winds as high as 25 miles per hour. Sunday night, mostly clear skies, less humid with a low in the lower 50s. Northwest winds as high as 25 miles per hour. That's your Wabash area forecast. I'm Chris Keith.
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I woke last night to the sound of thunder. How far off, I sat and wondered. 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Ain't it funny how the night moves? 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
2: From the My Bash area, here's your forecast. For the rest of the morning, mostly cloudy skies, chance of showers and thunderstorms, the low by dawn in the mid-60s. Southwest winds as high as 20 miles per hour. As for the Sunday, partly cloudy skies, chance of showers with a slight chance of thunderstorms, with a high in the lower 70s. Northwest winds as high as 25 miles per hour. Sunday night, mostly clear skies, less humid with a low in the lower 50s. Northwest winds as high as 25 miles per hour. That's your My Bash area forecast. I'm Chris Keith.
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0: News. I'm Deborah Valentine. The U.S. launching new airstrikes against Iran in retaliation for Iran's strikes. Here's Fox's Chanley Painter.
1: The strikes targeted Iran's air defenses, drone storage facilities, cruise missiles, targeting radars, mine laying capabilities, and surface-to-air missile systems.
0: U.S. forces in Bahrain shot down 9 Iranian drones fired at U.S. forces there. No injuries reported. Meanwhile, Bahrain and Kuwait said today that Iran targeted their nations overnight with drone and missile fire after U.S. strikes hit Iran, both countries denouncing the attacks. Louisiana held a Senate primary runoff Saturday with another candidate backed by President Trump claiming victory. Republican Congresswoman Julia Letlow won Louisiana's GOP U.S. Senate primary Saturday. She defeated State Treasurer John Fleming in a runoff election. She'll face Democrat Jamie Davis in November. 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
3: From the MyBash area, here's your forecast. For the rest of the morning, mostly cloudy skies, chance of showers and thunderstorms, the low by dawn in the mid-60s. Southwest winds as high as 20 miles per hour. As for the Sunday, partly cloudy skies, chance of showers with a slight chance of thunderstorms, with a high in the lower 70s. Northwest winds as high as 25 miles per hour. Sunday night, mostly clear skies, less humid with a low in the lower 50s. Northwest winds as high as 25 miles per hour. That's your MyBash area forecast. I'm Chris Keith.
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3: From the My Bash area, here's your forecast. For the rest of the morning, mostly cloudy skies, chance of showers and thunderstorms, the low by dawn in the mid-60s. Southwest winds as high as 20 miles per hour. As we're into Sunday, partly cloudy skies, chance of showers with a slight chance of thunderstorms, with a high in the lower 70s. Northwest winds as high as 25 miles per hour. Sunday night, mostly clear skies, less humid with a low in the lower 50s. Northwest winds as high as 25 miles per hour. That's your My Bash area forecast. I'm Chris Keith.
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0: Against Iran in retaliation for Iran's strikes. Here's Fox's Chanley Painter.
1: The strikes targeted Iran's air defenses, drone storage facilities, cruise missiles, targeting radars, mine laying capabilities, and surface-to-air missile systems.
0: U.S. forces in Bahrain shot down 9 Iranian drones fired at U.S. forces there. No injuries reported. Meanwhile, Bahrain and Kuwait said today that Iran targeted their nations overnight with drone and missile fire after U.S. strikes hit Iran, both countries denouncing the attacks. Louisiana held a Senate primary runoff Saturday with another candidate backed by President Trump claiming victory. Republican Congresswoman Julia Letlow won Louisiana's GOP U.S. Senate primary Saturday. She defeated State Treasurer John Fleming in a runoff election. She'll face Democrat Jamie Davis in November. America's listening to Fox News.
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3: From the My Bash area, here's your forecast. For the rest of the morning, mostly cloudy skies, chance of showers and thunderstorms, the low by dawn in the mid-60s. Southwest winds as high as 20 miles per hour. As we're into Sunday, partly cloudy skies, chance of showers with a slight chance of thunderstorms with a high in the lower 70s. Northwest winds as high as 25 miles per hour. Sunday night, mostly clear skies, less humid with a low in the lower 50s. Northwest winds as high as 25 miles per hour. That's your My Bash area forecast. I'm Chris Keith.
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2: From the My Bash area, here's your forecast. For the rest of the morning, mostly cloudy skies, chance of showers and thunderstorms, the low by dawn in the mid-60s. Southwest winds as high as 20 miles per hour. As for the Sunday, partly cloudy skies, chance of showers with a slight chance of thunderstorms, with a high in the lower 70s. Northwest winds as high as 25 miles per hour. Sunday night, mostly clear skies, less humid with a low in the lower 50s. Northwest winds as high as 25 miles per hour. That's your My Bash area forecast. I'm Chris Keith.
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1: For the Wabash area, here's your forecast. Today's going to be mostly sunny with temperatures in the mid-80s. A mainly clear night for tonight with lows near 70. Monday turns mostly sunny and hot with temperatures in the lower 90s, up to 103 on that heat index. It'll be mainly clear Monday night, low in the lower 70s. For Tuesday, mostly sunny and hot, high in the lower 90s with a heat index up to 106. That's your Wabash area forecast. I'm meteorologist Jim Rinaldi.
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3: Good Sunday morning and welcome to the Gospel Hour. My name is James Randall. For the next hour, we're going to listen to some great bluegrass and country gospel music here on 105.9 The Bash. To kick off this week's show, let's go back to 2025. Here are the Bellamy Brothers and the Isaacs.

From 1962, there was Gentleman Jim Reeves and Across the Bridge. Next, we're going to go to 1978 and hear one from Dolly Parton. Here's Dolly with God's Coloring Book.

Matthew 11:28 from the New International Version. Come to me, all you who are weary and burdened, and I will give you rest.

0: With opening remarks from Willie Nelson, there were Daly and Vincent doing He Bore It All. There's one segment down. We've got three to go. Stick around. We're going to hear music from George Jones, Johnny Cash, Dottie West, and coming up after the break, we'll hear from Alan Bybee in Grasstown.
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0: Are you looking for a non-denominational Bible preaching church? If so, Grace Community Church is the place for you. Since 1993, Grace Community Church has been teaching lessons from the Bible designed to equip you to live out your faith and share the gospel with the world around you. Everyone is welcome, and you can come as you are to Grace Community Church. They are located at 1810 East Bradford Street in Marion, Indiana. Sunday morning services are at 8:15 and 10 a.m. We are all on a journey. Come journey with Grace Community Church.

From 2019, there was Grass Town with Alan Bybee, and I'm Gonna Rise and Shine. Up next, we're going to hear one from Bill Anderson. And usually when you say that, you assume that the song that Bill's going to sing is one that he wrote. Not the case this time. We're going to go back to 1967 and hear Bill Anderson sing a song written by Glenn Campbell. Here's Whisperin' Bill with Less of Me.

I looked in upon my son, and the picture I saw as I stood there was surely a blessed one. Proudly I watched and listened to all he tried to say, 'cause it makes my heart just burst with pride when I hear my children pray. And he said, "Dear Lord, I'm just a little boy, and I don't know how to pray, but so many of your people have slowly turned away. Well, maybe there's something I can do to help in your great plan. I know I can't do very much, but I'll do the best I can. Couldn't I light the little candles, or maybe sweep the pew? I'll do anything, dear Lord, just so long as it's for you. Why, I could open up the doors or dust your sacred stand. I know I could do something if you'll just hold my hand." Yes, proudly I stood and listened to all he tried to say, and it makes my heart just burst with pride

0: After we heard from Bill Anderson, we went back to 1965 and heard Loretta Lynn and her son Ernest Ray doing When I Hear My Children Pray. Then we followed that up with Cowboy Copas and Four Books in the Bible. Up next, we're going to hear some live Hank Williams. We're going to go back to his Mother's Best programs to hear Hank and the boys offer up this gospel tune.
1: Boys, gather around. Here's one of the best old hymns, I reckon one of the best. I say that about a lot of them. This is a fine one. Cedric, Don, Jerry, myself. Here it is. Let me get up out of this chair and get up here to the mic where I can... Maybe my back will stand it for a minute. The Beautiful Home. Ready, Jerry? Gee.

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0: If you're looking for a home church, Steinmansberger invites you to come out to Grace Community Church. 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

Kicking off the second half of this week's Gospel Hour, there were Claybank from 2019 and Crucified by Me. Stepping up to the mic next are Wally Fowler and the Oak Ridge Quartet. Here they are with The Storm of Life.

From 1967, there was Dottie West doing a song written by Willie Nelson. There she was with In God's Eyes. Up next, we're going to go back to 1958 and hear a song done by Johnny Cash that everybody worth their salt has had this out. We're going to go back to Johnny Cash's first album for the good folks at Columbia Records, The Fabulous Johnny Cash. From that album, here's The Man in Black with Supper Time.

at last. Some of the fondest memories of my childhood are woven around supper time, when mother used to call from the back steps of the old home place, "Come on home now, son, it's supper time." My, how I'd love to hear that once again. But you know, time has woven for me a realization of a truth that's even more thrilling, that someday we'll be called together around the great supper table up there for the greatest supper time of them all, with our Lord. I can almost hear the call now coming from the portals of heaven. Come home, son, it's supper time. Come on home.

Johnny Cash on the Gospel Hour with Supper Time. To finish off this segment, we're going to go back to 1989 and the album by Alison Krauss and Union Station entitled Two Highways. From that album, here is Ancus and Heaven's Bright Shore.

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0: Are you looking for a non-denominational Bible preaching church? 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Since 1993, Grace Community Church has been teaching lessons from the Bible designed to equip you to live out your faith and share the gospel with the world around you. 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

From 2003, there was George Jones and Sherry Copeland with I Know a Man Who Can. Next, we're going to go back to 1980 and the Emmylou Harris album Roses in the Snow. Listen close for some fine harmony work from Ricky Skaggs. Here they are with Darkest Hour is Just Before Dawn.

Charlie and Ira, the Leuven Brothers, helping wind down this week's Gospel Hour with Satan Lied to Me. I hope you've enjoyed the show. Have a great week, and please be kind and do something nice for somebody. To get us out of here, we're going to get some all-stars up to the mic. Here are John Conley, Charlie Pride, Connie Smith, and the Whites doing I'll Fly Away. Everybody have a great week, and we'll catch you back here next Sunday on the Gospel Hour.

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1: For the My Bash area, here's your forecast. Today's going to be mostly sunny with temperatures in the mid-80s. A mainly clear night for tonight with lows near 70. Monday turns mostly sunny and hot with temperatures in the lower 90s, up to 103 on that heat index. It'll be mainly clear Monday night, low in the lower 70s. For Tuesday, mostly sunny and hot, high in the lower 90s with a heat index up to 106. That's your My Bash Area forecast. I'm meteorologist Jim Rinaldi.
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4: Over the course of the last few weeks, we've been in a study in the book of Philippians, chapter 4. Now, we had to make a little detour last week because we talked about Father's Day, and we talked about the perfect dad, and I always wanted to think that my dad was faster than a speeding bullet, more powerful than a locomotive, could leap buildings at a single bound. No, he wasn't Superman, but he's my dad. But today, we want to get back on track and continue our thoughts of what we were talking about in the first 2 weeks of the month. And doesn't time fly when you're having fun? And we just want to say to you that as we do this radio broadcast every week, you don't know the joy that it brings to me. And I thank you for suffering through 15 minutes of listening to me. And sometimes I might make sense, sometimes I might not. And sometimes you may not agree with me. But one thing that I always wish that you would do, if you have a way of contacting me, you can contact me through email at tom@graceccmarion.org. That's all lowercase. You could even call me on my phone at 765-517-1187. I'd be glad to hear from you. But this is Tom welcoming you today to Trophies of Grace. And God's doing some good things. And very quickly is a time coming up to a men's conference that's taking place July the 17th and the 18th. And on the 17th, that's a Friday night, it'll be from 6 to 9 at night. And on Saturday, it'll be from 7 in the morning till 5 in the afternoon. And you can get on the website, www.graceccmarion.com. And there's a link there that you can click on, and you could make a reservation that you're going to be here. Or you can call the church at area code 765-664-3450. And you can tell them to sign you up. Now, if you sign up, we want you to come. But you say, what's the expense of this? The expense of this is like it always says here at Grace. It's nothing. And the reason we need to know how many people are going to come is because we're going to fix refreshments on Friday night, cookies and snacks and coffee, tea, lemonade. And Saturday, we're going to fix you a meal at lunch. You say, how much is all that? It's the same as the cost to get in the conference. It's nothing. Grace Community Church is that church that we're not interested in what you can do for us. We're interested in what we can do for you. And we feel like this is important, that men act like men. It's time for men to stand up in the home and be accounted for. And, you know, it's kind of like David said when he went down to see his brothers. And Goliath was there, the loud mouth blowing off, but about, could you send down a guy that he might fight with me? And David said, is there not a cause? Well, I feel like men standing up to be men, isn't there a cause today? It's time that we men fulfill our role of doing what we're supposed to do. And it doesn't make any difference if you're a young guy who's just getting married or if you're 80 years old or more. There's something in this for everybody, so we would love to have you come. But over the course of the last few weeks, we've talked about some good stuff about people being of the same mind. And as we find out in the book of Philippians, the Apostle Paul was talking to the people. Remember, they had the two women that had kind of fallen out of grace with each other, the Euodia and Syntyche. And Paul sent a guy to help them. That was unifying power. But then we talked about 2 weeks ago about fortifying power, about the importance of prayer, and we must never be stressful in things. We need to have faith in God. But as you have faith in God, you always need to be thankful. And as you go through life, realize God's in control. One of the misconceptions that we all make in life is, I got this. You know, I'm in control. Nobody else has got control of my life. This is all about me. And you have to come to the point of knowing God's in charge. We've never been in control. We never will be. It's God. So the result of not being stressful is to always be thankful. And then we come to a point today where I think is the part that we all need in life, and that's purifying power. In verse 8 of Philippians chapter 4, it says, finally, brethren, whatever things are true, whatever things are honest, whatever things are just, whatever things are pure, whatever things are lovely, whatever things are of good report, if there be any virtue, if there be any praise, think on these things. You know, what else could you say about life than Philippians 4:8? Because we have to fix our thoughts on three different things. And the first thing is, we have to fix our thoughts on what is true. Now, I'm a person that analyzes people, and you say, do you do a good job? I think for the most part that I can peg people pretty easy when I talk to them. If I get to talk to them enough, get to ask them the right questions, I learn a lot about people. But one of the things that I've learned about people over the years, sometimes when people talk to you and they tell you the story about their life, it's the gospel according to them. They have a twist on everything that happens. And lots of times as people share the gospel according to them, they're the victim. They've never gotten a break in life. Nobody's ever helped them. They've never had anything. And it seems like everything that could go bad with them goes bad. And everybody's treated them wrong. Nobody's ever treated them right. They've never got respect. You say, I know that person. There's a lot of those persons out there. But that's not what God wants. You know what the most painful thing in life is? The truth. And I would say this, that I don't have a better friend than my wife. And I would rather be with my wife today than anybody I know. I love my church. I love the congregation. They're great people. And they love me and I love them. But there's nobody in this world like my wife. Now, I can't say it's always been that way, because you get pulled in a lot of different directions in life. But my wife is my best friend. And one of the things that my wife has done to help me through the years is to be truthful with me. There are sometimes, because we live next door to the church, we don't have a parsonage, but we own the house next door to the church. And as we walk across the parking lot to go home sometimes after a church service, she said, honey, you know, I never want to be critical, but I'd just like to share something with you. And it's maybe a little quirk that I have, and she'll say, I wouldn't say that. And in the beginning, when she first did that to me, it upset me. But I got to thinking, she wasn't telling me the truth because she wanted to make me look bad. She was telling me the truth because she loved me. And that's what Jesus said to his disciples. You shall know the truth, and the truth shall make you free. You know, my wife has been a tremendous asset to me over the years of telling me the truth. And to a large part, I've become the person that I am because of my wife. And I see lots of times guys in life who never become the person they could be because they haven't had someone like my wife, someone that helped them. And it's important, the truth. And My wife, sometimes it becomes comical. She'll say, "Now you've picked up on this word. You use this word a lot. Now you got to stop that." And I say, "Okay, I will." And I get to thinking about that word. Then I'll get another quirk that I will, you know, you'll pick up. Everybody has those little quirks in life that they do. But I appreciate that. And my wife is a great friend because she's truthful. And what is truth? The only truth that we have is God's word. That's truth. Now, the second thing that the scripture said in verse 8, what is good? Scripture tells us there's none good except God. And in James 4:17, it says, every good and perfect gift comes from the Father above. So we know there's nothing good except for God. If I want to be good, I need to be like God. Now, I can't be God. Some people think they are God, but I can't be God. But I can see the example that my Heavenly Father has left for me, and I can try to emulate that in my life day by day. Paul said in Galatians 2:20, I am crucified with Christ daily, yet not I live, but Christ lives through me. So Paul's telling us that this is a daily process that I go through. If I'm going to be like God, the old self has to be pushed down. The good part has to be pulled up. So I want to be good. I want to be that person that the Lord would say, I'm his workmanship. And someday I'd like to hear those words. Well done, thou good and faithful servant. He said, you think you'll hear that? I have no idea, but I hope so, because I don't want to be a disgrace to my Lord. I want to be what he wants me to be. The third thing is what is right. How many times in life do we do what's not right? I may pay for this for the rest of my life, but I'm going to say this time. Or I know that.

0: always stands out. And in the book of Romans, it teaches us it's never right to be wrong. There's no place for wrong in life, no matter how painful right is. That's what life needs to be. And as we go through this life, what do you say that you need to do? Well, I think there's two things that we need to do as I look at those things, what's true, what's good, and what's right. Probably the most part, for most of us, we need to get a new outlook. And the outlook, for the most part, determines the outcome. So I want to have a good outlook on life. I want to be the guy that, as I'm living my daily life, I have a good outlook. Now, there's a lot of things that we can see in life that are bad. I don't look for the bad. When I talk to people, and I've shared with you before, I analyze people, I don't look for the bad in people. I look for the good qualities. And I've never met a person, no matter how wicked, how hateful, or evil they were, that didn't have good qualities. And as I get a better outlook, I have a better outcome. What's the scripture say? Think on these things. I don't need to think about bad things in life. I try not to watch things that influences me the wrong way. There's some things that I just don't watch at all. And over the course of the last couple of months that I've been kind of under the weather, I've seen more cowboy shows than I've ever seen in my life. But that's not all bad either, because you know the good guy is always going to win in the cowboy show. So with good thoughts, think on those things. Don't dwell on the negative. Dwell on the positive, and you'll be amazed how God can change your life, what He can do for you, how He wants to help you. I hope it's good thoughts that might help you today. This is Tom Mansbarger saying for the entire Fellowship of Grace community, we love you today. Hope you have a great day. Come and see us.
1: Good morning and welcome to another Living Faith and Yellow Creek Lake Gospel Fellowship message. I'm Wade Weaver. And before we get started, let's go to Matthew 10, 40 to 42. Three short verses, but powerful. Whoever welcomes you welcomes me. And whoever welcomes me welcomes the one who sent me. Whoever welcomes a prophet in the name of a prophet will receive a prophet's reward. And whoever welcomes a righteous person in the name of a righteous person will receive the reward of the righteous. And whoever gives even a cup of cold water to one of these little ones in the name of a disciple, truly I tell you, none of these will lose their reward. Let's pray. Father, thank you for the way you bless us. Thank you for these promises. Thank you for sending your word out into the world. Father, thank you for equipping us so we can also tell others that the kingdom of God is at hand. It's near. It's here. And Father, I just pray that everyone listening this morning will get it in their ear and get it in their heart and receive what you have for them today. We love you and thank you, and we pray this in Christ's name. Amen. Well, grace and peace to you from God our Father and the Lord Jesus Christ. You ever heard of a welcome wagon? Years ago, my mom was involved in this. I remember she did as many things possible job-wise. And I believe she was part of this welcome wagon crew. And I used to think, well, do I get some of that that's in that basket? No, Wade, leave it alone. I know, but there's a cookie in there, Mom. I mean, I was six. I wanted what the welcome wagon had for all the neighbors. Well, anyway, years ago, when a new family moved into a neighborhood, neighbors would sometimes show up at the door with a basket of gifts, bread, a casserole, a jar of jam, just to say, you belong here. This place has a place for you. The word welcome carries real weight. And in fact, in the original Greek, the word Jesus uses is dekomai. Means to receive, to accept, to take someone in. It's more than answering the door with a

to welcome someone in the biblical sense is to grant them a place. It is to say you and what you carry both are received here. Well, in Matthew 10, Jesus has sent out his 12 disciples and he's given them authority, told them where to go, and warned them of all the hardships ahead. And now, as he closes this long sending speech, he turns to speak not about the disciples, but about the people who will receive them. He speaks to us. What does it mean to welcome those who come in the name of Christ? And what does God promise to those who do? You know, we live in a time when welcome is everywhere. Churches hang banners that say, you know, all are welcome. Restaurants post signs about a welcoming atmosphere. Welcome has become a brand, a kind of a vibe. Welcome race fans, welcome sports fans. But Jesus is speaking of something far more demanding. He's not talking about social comfort or spiritual aesthetics. He's talking about receiving the people he sends, preachers, teachers, missionaries, brothers and sisters in the faith, and receiving them fully, their message, their authority, their need. When Jesus sends his disciples, he sends them with a message. The kingdom of heaven is at hand. That's not a polite conversation opener. It's a claim that the God of the universe has moved near, that forgiveness, healing, and new life have arrived in the person of Jesus Christ. To receive those disciples is to receive that claim. To welcome the messenger is to open the door to the message. And here the law does its work, because if we're honest, we don't always welcome God's people so readily. You know, we welcome those who are like us, or those who agree with us, those who don't challenge us. We close the door politely but firmly to voices that call us to repentance, to change, to sacrifice. Jesus says, whoever gives even a cup of cold water to one of these little ones, truly I tell you, none of these will lose their reward. The little ones are not the impressive ones. They're not the powerful, the eloquent, the celebrated. They are the ordinary servants of Christ, your fellow members. You know, the struggling missionary, perhaps a very tired pastor, the neighbor who quietly carries the faith. Well, the law asks us, have you welcomed them? Have you served them? Or have we kept them at a comfortable distance, you know, behind our pleasantries and our Sunday smiles, never truly receiving what they carry? Practical love of neighbor belongs to God's law, and the law is good. God calls his people to hospitality, to generosity, to service, but we fall short. We grow weary. We serve ourselves first, and the law leaves us without excuse. And here's the grace that undoes us. Jesus includes even the smallest act, a cup of cold water. Not a cathedral built, not a fortune given, not years of mission service. A cup of cold water given to a little one, one of Christ's own, given in the name of a disciple. What does in the name of a disciple mean? Well, it means because of who that person is in Christ. Given because you recognize them as belonging to Jesus. Given because you see in them the one whom Christ has sent. In other words, the cup of cold water is not mere neighborliness. It's an act of faith. It is a receiving of Christ in the person of his own. And Jesus says, truly, I tell you, none of these will lose their reward. God sees. God does not forget. Not the smallest act of faithful love is lost. The God who counts the hairs of your head also counts the cups of water given in the name of the Son, not by your own doing. But now hear the gospel. Jesus says something astonishing here. He draws a chain.
Whoever welcomes you welcomes me. Whoever welcomes me welcomes the one who sent me. Do you see what's happening? Jesus is not simply organizing a hospitality network. He is saying that he himself is present in those he sends. When the disciples go out, Jesus goes out with them. Their words are his words. Their mission is his mission. To receive them is to receive him. And more than that, to receive Jesus is to receive the Father. The Son does not act apart from the Father. They're not two separate authorities. When the Father sends the Son and the Son sends his people, those who receive God's messengers are standing in the presence of the living God. This is not poetry. This is a claim about reality. The gospel proclaimed in your ears on an ordinary Sunday morning by an ordinary preacher in an ordinary place, that gospel carries the authority and the presence of Jesus Christ himself. He is the one speaking. He's the one forgiving. He's the one who says to you, your sins are forgiven. I have paid the price. You belong to the Father. And then Jesus speaks of reward. Three times in these three verses, he uses the word a prophet's reward. Now, the reward of the righteous. They will not lose their reward. Now, it'd be easy to misread this. You know, we might think if I do enough, if I serve enough, welcome enough, give enough cups of cold water, then I will earn God's favor. But that's not what Jesus is saying. The reward he promises is not wages for work performed. The reward is reception into the very life that God's messengers carry. A prophet's reward is what the prophet possesses. The word of God, the forgiveness of sins, the righteousness that comes by faith. The reward of the righteous is righteousness itself, not earned, but received. To welcome the gospel is to receive the gospel. And what the gospel gives is Christ himself, his righteousness counted as yours, his death absorbing your sin, his resurrection as the guarantee that you, too, will rise. This is the gift that comes through hearing. Faith comes by hearing, and hearing by the word of Christ. The disciples are sent, the message is proclaimed, and those who open the door, who receive the word, who say, yes, this is for me, receive not merely a message, but the Messiah. So what does this mean for us, gathered here today? Well, it means first that when you hear the gospel proclaimed, when you hear that your sins are forgiven, that Christ has died for you, that you are God's beloved child, you're not merely hearing a preacher. You are receiving Christ. He is present in his word. Receive him. Open the door. Do not keep the gospel at arm's length, you know, just managing it, analyzing it, but never letting it in. Let it in. Welcome it. Be welcomed by it. It means, second, that the people around you who carry Christ's name, your brothers and sisters in the faith, maybe you know some missionaries, maybe there's a person here in the church or a person who's been church going forever, they're just tired. Maybe there's a grieving widow. Maybe there's a new group of people that come to our fellowship or have come to the lake. These are the little ones Christ is speaking of. Receive them. Serve them. Give them the cup of cold water without measuring whether they deserve it. And it means, third, that you do not need to be impressive to carry Christ. You are sent. Perhaps not with a title or a pulpit, but you, a baptized child of God, and wherever you go, you carry the name of the one who died and rose for the world. When someone receives you in the name of Christ,
They receive more than they even know. So in conclusion today, brothers and sisters, I just want you to know the kingdom of heaven is at hand. That is the message I have been given to give you. The kingdom of heaven is at hand. Not because we have built it, not because we've earned our way into it, but because the Father sent the Son, and the Son sends his people, and by that chain of sending, God himself draws near. That's how it works. The welcome wagon has arrived, and it carries something greater than bread or jam or cookies. It carries forgiveness. It carries righteousness. It carries the life of God for people who have no life of their own to offer. Whoever welcomes you welcomes me, says Jesus. Whoever welcomes me welcomes the one who sent me. You are welcomed by the Father, through the Son, by the power of His Spirit and His Word. That welcome costs Jesus everything. It costs you nothing but an open door. So open it. Receive it today. Amen. Father, thank you for the blessings again that you give us. Thank you for the kingdom that's here. Thank you for giving us people to tell us about this, to spread the forgiveness that you have given us. Thank you for those preachers, those prophets, and thank you for the people listening this morning. We love and appreciate you, Father. In Christ's name, amen.

0: Good morning and happy Sunday, everyone. Welcome to the Christian Pursuit, where we learn to pursue Christ together. My name is Chris Pontot. I'm the minister at the Rowan Christian Church. Services are held weekly at 10 a.m. on 240 East Allen Street here in Rowan, Indiana. We hope you'll be blessed by our services as we learn to pursue Christ together. Again, my name is Chris Pontot, and this is the Christian Pursuit. Now on to the message. You know what's worse than being picked last in dodgeball? Being the captain of the team who has to do the picking. I always hated that, because I felt bad taking the players that I thought would give me the best chance of winning at the expense of the people who struggled. See, the people picked last tend to be outcasts, or seen as weaker and a liability. I've been picked last before. I don't like how that feels. So I always hated making others feel the same way. Our culture doesn't seem to care how the process will make people feel. It's a dog-eat-dog world. The weak are left behind. We'll trample each other underfoot to get what we want, and we don't care who we hurt, so long as we get ahead of ours and our circle of trust thrives. It's a mentality of what gives me the best chance of succeeding. Doesn't matter what anybody else thinks. But Christianity doesn't function like that. Christianity is meant to be selfless, not selfish. Now, let's change the rules of the game for a moment. Still dodgeball, but we change the goal. We can call it protect the president. So you pick one person on your team to be the president, and the rest of the team has to protect them while simultaneously trying to get the other team's president out. Take that person who's picked last and make them president. Now, instead of a liability, we see them as the most important player, and we'll do anything we can to protect and accommodate them. Christianity should be more like protect the president. We're all at different places in our walk with Christ. Some are mature and far down the line. Some are at the beginning, and others are everywhere in between. Christianity is a team sport. Christ is the captain, and he picked his players. Not the best, brightest, and most talented. He picked the weak, the timid, the struggling. And then Christ empowered each player to perform at his, that is Christ's, best. And those who haven't learned to walk by the Spirit of Christ are protected and guided by the other players. See, we play together and help the struggling until they become strong in Christ. And they, in turn, build up newer players until they are strong Christians. And the process repeats. That's one of the main reasons God instituted the church in the first place, so we could build each other up. Hebrews 10:23-25 says, "Let us hold fast the confession of our hope without wavering, for he who promised is faithful. And let us consider how to stir up one another to love and good works, not neglecting to meet together as is the habit of some, but encouraging one another, and all the more as you see the day drawing near." Our coming together as Christians is not simply out of ritual or habit, nor even out of compulsion. Rather, we gather because we need each other. Christians encourage one another to stand firm on our confession that Jesus is our Lord. We remind one another of our hope in Christ and to remind each other of his faithfulness. We prompt one another to love and good deeds, and we help one another to stay the course until Jesus returns. Truly, we need each other during times that seek to rip us apart. Our culture in the world seeks to tear down, but Christ seeks the opposite. True growth in Christ looks like humility, trust, patience, learning, and development. Christ makes it abundantly clear it isn't about us. It's about how we can help others grow in Jesus. Paul deals with this difficult concept in 1 Corinthians chapter 8. That's going to be our primary text, is 1 Corinthians 8. See, throughout the letter of 1 Corinthians, the Corinthians wrote to Paul, asking him some questions, some struggles that they were having. They wanted to know what to do in the midst of them. Well, Paul, he began his letter discussing several issues he saw that he heard about, the divisions they were having. But then in chapter 7, Paul pivots, saying, "Now on to the things you wrote to me about." In chapter 7, he discussed marriage, divorce, and remarriage. Now he moves on to food sacrificed to idols. 1 Corinthians chapter 8, verses 1 through 6 says, "Now concerning food offered to idols, we know that all of us possess knowledge, and this knowledge puffs up, but love builds up. If anyone imagines that he knows something, he does not yet know as he ought to know. But if anyone loves God, he is known by God. Therefore, as to the eating of food offered to idols, we know that an idol has no real existence, and that there is no God but one. For although there are many so-called gods in heaven or on earth, as indeed there are many gods and many lords, yet for us there is one God, the Father, from whom are all things and for whom we exist, and one Lord Jesus Christ, through whom are all things and through whom we exist." You know how you walk down the Walmart aisle and you find packages with the icon kosher or non-GMO, dairy-free, sugar-free, etc.? That's what they kind of had on their food back in the first century, especially their meats there in Corinth. Corinth was kind of a melting pot of places. It had a very strong trading center. So people would come from all over and have this central hub. So naturally, there's a lot of idolatry. There's a lot of different gods that they would worship to and from their travels. And a major part of that worship is the food. So what was very common for them was taking meats and foods that are sacrificed to these idols, cook it, and sell it in the marketplace. Lots of the pagan worship, idols, temples, and sacrifices, sacrificing these animals to their deities, and then selling it. You and your family would have the opportunity to worship idols from the comfort of your own home, eating food already dedicated to them. But the Christian population started realizing they worship Christ alone. Yet, not all the meat was marked as offered to an idol. So this was causing a rift in believers, causing many to stumble. What should they do? Well, Paul begins, as he's getting into this section in 1 Corinthians 8, he begins by telling them they need to know the right things. He says in verse 1, "We know we all have knowledge." Well, knowledge of what? Knowledge of God. When you jump down to verses 4 through 6 of 1 Corinthians 8, we read, "Therefore, as to the eating of food offered to idols, we know that an idol has no real existence, and that there is no God but one. For although there are many so-called gods in heaven or on earth, as indeed there are many gods and many lords, yet for us there is one God, the Father, from whom are all things, and for whom we exist, and one Lord, Jesus Christ, through whom are all things, and through whom we exist." This is very important for us to realize. Idols are no thing. Empty husks. That's actually what idol means, empty, right? Jeremiah calls them breathless. We know that idols aren't God. Yes, we call them little g gods. Those are demons and authorities. And there are little L lords, masters and kings, but none of them are the one true living God. Though people worship them as God, they're sorely mistaken. See, God told the Israelites back with Moses as they're getting ready to enter the promised land, and Moses is finishing the book of Deuteronomy, the second giving of the law, how they're to conduct themselves when obtaining the land of Canaan. When he tells them in Deuteronomy 32, verses 16 and 17, he says, they stirred him, as they stirred God, to jealousy with strange gods. With abominations, they provoked him to anger. They sacrificed to demons that were not God. To gods they had never known. To new gods that had come recently, whom your fathers have never dreaded. As far as idols and demons are concerned, the ancients would carve an idol out of wood, stone, or precious metal, and make an open mouth for a specific deity to inhabit that idol, to come and live there. If the idol was destroyed, well, then the deity would leave, until a new idol was made, and through a special ritual, would call that deity back. Well, God, the true God, made something clear to the Israelites. Those idols and their deities are false. Merely demons posing as gods. Yes, there's some power behind these false gods, but only because demons took on the persona of God. Satan and his demons want nothing more than to distract people from the true God of the universe. It is no mistake that the first of the Ten Commandments is, "You shall have no other gods before me." For there is only one God, and all idols are a poor imitation of that which is living and true. Here's the point. The God of the universe, the God of the Bible, the God of Abraham, Isaac, and Jacob, the God of you, and the God of me. There's no other divine being than the triune God, the Father, the Son, the Holy Spirit, three persons that share the same divine essence. Earlier in Deuteronomy, in chapter 6 and verse 4, we find what's called the Shema, this great declaration that every Jew knew. "Hear, O Israel, the Lord our God, the Lord is one." There is one God of the universe, by whom and for whom and through whom we exist. No other demon, no other new God or old God, none of them are the true divine being that created the universe. The Christian God, he is the real God. So Paul's point is, when he gets through all of this, we know that an idol is no thing. They don't really exist. Though there's many little g gods that people worship and little l lords that people follow, ultimately, they don't matter. They're not God. Which means, as Paul makes the point, who cares if food has been sacrificed to nothing? An idol's not God, so its food is not a big deal. It's important to know about God, but it's even more important to be known by him. In our text, 1 Corinthians 8, verses 2 and 3 says, "If anyone imagines that he knows something, he does not yet know as he ought to know. But if anyone loves God, he is known by God." It's not about understanding everything to the minutest detail and being able to give a sufficient answer on a Bible college exam. The greatest knowledge is knowing God through love and experiencing his love. See, we have a close, intimate relationship with the God of the universe. He is our Father. He's the source of life. He's our source of life. And Jesus is our Lord. He's the revealer of God, the one through whom all things were created. We are connected to the Father through the Son, the Lord Jesus. In comparison to the God of all things, the creator and giver of life, idols and all authorities are nothing. We know that. We understand that. But knowledge by itself makes it arrogant. Again, back in our text, 1 Corinthians 8, verses 1 through 3 says, "Now concerning food offered to idols, we know that all of us possess knowledge. This knowledge puffs up, but love builds up. If anyone imagines he knows something, he does not yet know as he ought to know. But if anyone loves God, he is known by God." It's like when a kid learned a secret surprise and is told, "Don't tell so-and-so." assuming that the kid actually keeps the secret, what do they do instead? They taunt that person.
1: I know something you don't know.
0: It's not about us knowing the conspiracies and the truth about this or that. This life is about being known by the true God. God is opposed to pride. It's not about just knowing the right things. Otherwise, Christianity is about who gets the best score on a Bible knowledge quiz. And then salvation is based on how much we know and how well we live it. That's called legalism. It's called Phariseeism. It's a works-based salvation, and Christ declares the opposite. Ephesians 2:8 through 10 says, "For by grace you have been saved through faith. And this is not your doing, it is the gift of God, not a result of works, so that no one may boast. For we are his workmanship, created in Christ Jesus for good works, which God prepared beforehand that we should walk in them." We are saved by grace through faith for good works. Our deeds are the result of salvation, not the prerequisite. Thus, knowledge by itself puffs people up, makes them arrogant. Whereas knowledge of Christ coupled with love results in edification, being built up. Now, we must know the right things with the right attitude. We seek to be known by God and help others know him. We have the truth of God. We have Jesus Christ, the righteous, and we live that truth by love. We are built up in Christ via the love of Christ. They will know we are Christians by our love. If we love God, we are known by him. So our goal is to know God and to be known by him above all else. From head knowledge to heart knowledge. From information to experience. When we are connected with the God, then we are built up in him through Christ by the Spirit. When we know God and are known by him, we are truly free. But you know something? Not everyone understands that yet. Not even all Christians. And guess what else? That's okay. Back in our text in 1 Corinthians 8, verses 7 through 9, we read, "However, not all possess this knowledge, but some, through former association with idols, eat food as really offered to an idol, and their conscience, being weak, is defiled." Food will not commend us to God. We are no worse if we do not eat, and no better if we do. But take care that this right of yours does not somehow become a stumbling block to the weak. Folks, we're all at a different place in our Christian walk. Some at the beginning, some nearing the end, and others everywhere in between. This is a journey, and we're walking it together. We aren't expected to understand everything right from the beginning. God gives us grace and the opportunity for growth. Some are just further down the line than others, and they can aid in the development of younger Christians. Not young as in age, but young as in experience. When I was a young teen, I was interested in golf. My dad and my grandfather played, and they were pretty good. So I wanted to learn just like them. Now, golf is a very technical sport, and I had hardly ever swung a club before. My dad took me to the driving range to show me the ropes. I'm swinging, hitting poor contact with the ball, like, atrociously. My dad kept saying things like, "You're locking out your leg, stay looser, keep your eye on the back of the ball," etc. Well, I was struggling to apply what he was telling me. A few places down the aisle was a 17-year-old. He played for his high school, and he was very good. I mean, he got scholarships to play in college. He was absolutely striping the ball. For us, our non-golfers out there, that means he's doing really good. My dad asked him if he was willing to demonstrate his swing to me. The guy explained it, and he showed me. Naturally, he did everything right, and it was beautiful. I didn't get much better that day, but those lessons stuck with me, and I improved slowly over time. No, I'm still not that great, but I'm better than I was. Sometimes, all we need is someone who's proficient to show us how to live. We all have various experiences and have learned certain things. Christ empowers us to unlearn what we have learned that we may gain Christ. Notice what Paul tells us in our text of 1 Corinthians 8:8. Food will not commend us to God. We are no worse if we do not eat, and no better if we do. Food does not get us closer to God or farther away. In other words, it doesn't matter if you eat or not. Food is a neutral factor that does nothing for our spirituality. Some may not fully understand that liberty or that right that we have in Christ. Now, all food is good to eat. It doesn't matter if it's kosher, sacrificed to an idol, or grilled in your backyard. The further we walk with Christ, the more we understand that we are free indeed. Free from sin, free from the law of Moses, free to live for God with liberty. And we don't need to feel guilty about that freedom. See, this isn't just about what kind of food you eat. Paul gives a list under the realm of liberty. As we kind of go through the New Testament, Luke writes about it in Acts 15, saying not to place the burden of the law on Christians because the Jews couldn't keep it. And then Paul, in Romans 14, talks about being free to eat meat and vegetables. In Colossians 2, Paul gives a further list of observing Sabbaths and new moons and holy days. And later on in 1 Corinthians, in chapter 10, he again finishes his discussion of eating meat sacrificed to idols. Eating meats, observing holy days, Sabbaths, and more. When there isn't a thus saith the Lord, or a known sin that you'll be walking into, there's freedom. God, through Christ, liberates us from the limitations of sin, from the limitations of the law, and from human institutions. See, we can live free in Christ for His glory. And that's really the key. Only bear this in mind. The more you understand about Christ and life in Him, the more responsibility you have to bear one another's burdens. Right? That's Galatians 6:2. Bear one another's burdens and thus fulfill the law of Christ, which is to love one another. See, to carry your weaker brother onward down the path, that's our responsibility. So, don't become a stumbling block. In 1 Corinthians 8, verses 10 through 13, we read, "For if anyone sees you, who have knowledge, eating in an idol's temple, will he not be encouraged, if his conscience is weak, to eat food offered to idols? And so by your knowledge, this weak person is destroyed, the brother for whom Christ died. Thus, sinning against your brothers and wounding their conscience when it is weak, you sin against Christ. Therefore, if food makes my brother stumble, I will never eat meat, lest I make my brother stumble." That's pretty strong language. Paul had just got done telling us food is neutral. Food will not commend you to God, nor will it get you further away from Him. But what makes the difference if you have a brother who has a weaker conscience? If it's going to cause him to stumble into sin and to fall, then you are sinning because you're sinning against your brother. See, I knew some people in times past who were totally against alcohol. Like it's a sin to look at the thing. And so when Pizza Hut began selling alcohol in their stores, they refused to eat there. You could no longer eat at Pizza Hut because they served alcohol. Well, last time I checked, Pizza Hut's main thing was to make and serve pizza. And you could order it, and they'll deliver it to your house, no alcohol at all, right? That's not what it's known for. But you know, it would cause those people to stumble if they went in. So guess what I would not do? I wouldn't invite them to go to Pizza Hut. Paul declares, you understand idols aren't God. You can eat the food in their temples, in their Pizza Huts. But if someone regresses from Christ to go back to worldly sinful ways, then you have sinned. give up your freedom for their sake. Focus on growing them so that you can enjoy liberty in Christ together. Ultimately, our responsibility is twofold. First, we have a responsibility to Christ, to grow in Him personally, that we're going to honor Him above all else. And as Paul teaches here and elsewhere, whatever you do, whether you eat or drink, do it all for the glory of God. 1 Corinthians 10:31. So we have a responsibility to Christ. But secondly, we have a responsibility to our brothers, to build them up in Christ. If we don't take each other into account, and we carry on with what we know to be good, but cause them to stumble, we are sinning. We're sinning against that person, and we're sinning against Christ. Paul even says this extreme. If it would cause my brother to stumble, I would never eat meat again. There in verse 13. Amazing humility. See, our goal is to grow each other in Christ. And sometimes, that means swallowing our pride, loving each other enough to let go of what we want, so we can help them develop as Christians. In a dodgeball kind of world, where everyone is looking to get the best, to be ahead, and to only think of themselves, be a protect the president kind of a Christian. Look to your brothers and seek to build them up in Christ. You know Christ, and you love Him by serving Him. So our responsibility is to grow in Christ ourselves and build each other up in Him. Let's help each other grow in Christ. Thank you for tuning in to The Christian Pursuit. We pray you've been blessed and challenged by the message. My name is Chris Pontot with the Rowan Christian Church, and we just hope you can come visit with us this morning at 10 a.m. at 240 East Allen Street in Rowan, Indiana, just for a wonderful time of fellowship and worship as we come together as a church and fellowship with Christ in communion and hear a message from His Word from Hebrews. If you can't meet with us this morning, we hope to see you here next week on The Christian Pursuit as we learn to pursue Christ together. God bless.

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2: For the My Bash area, here's your forecast. Today's going to be mostly sunny with temperatures in the mid-80s. A mainly clear night for tonight with lows near 70. Monday turns mostly sunny and hot with temperatures in the lower 90s, up to 103 on that heat index. It'll be mainly clear Monday night, low in the lower 70s. For Tuesday, mostly sunny and hot, high in the lower 90s with a heat index up to 106. That's your My Bash area forecast. I'm meteorologist Jim Rinaldi.
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4: 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But listen, that's all I got for my intro. Now let's get ready for a great word that's going to touch your life, all right? So let's get into the word. Here we go. All right, you guys ready? All right, now before we go any further, help me welcome Peru and everybody online. Put your hands together for them. Praise God. Yeah. Thank you for being a part of what we got going on here. Now let's pray and we'll get rolling. Father, I thank you for each and every person here today. I pray that you bless them, touch them, minister life to them. Have your way. Have your way in each and every heart, God, especially our fathers. Minister life to them, and I thank you for it. In Jesus' name, everybody says, amen, amen. All right, Father's Day weekend. Where are my dudes? Come on, yeah. Yeah, on Mother's Day all the way, yay! Come on, I don't know about you guys. The greatest privilege I've ever had in life is being a father. I love being a dad. I love being a dude. Just for the record, all right? I feel sorry for lady. But anyway, But I want to talk to you today. I really want to talk to you about being a father and what a father looks like and what a godly father looks like. The title of my message, I came up with this idea. I want to do a message on Father's Day called Duds, Dudes, and Dads. And you know, I know what you're thinking. What's a dud? I'm going to give you the definitions. Don't worry. All right. So what is a dud? All right. What do I mean by dud? And I Googled this, so it has to be true. All right, it has to be true. So here's what it is. You ready? This is a dud. Now, listen, if this is your ex, I'm not, whatever. Here we go. And if it's the one you're with, whatever. All right, we'll pray for you. Something that fails to work properly. That's a dud. Proves to be completely unsuccessful. That would be a dud. Or turns out to be a total disappointment. That is a dud by definition. Y'all getting what I'm saying? How many of you know, men, you don't want to be one of them? That is not what you want to be. You ready? Then you got the next level. And I actually got four different levels, maybe even more than that, of dads or fathers this weekend. All right? Let's talk about dudes. All right? Now, first of all, let me just say this. I love being a dude. I'm a dude. Okay? I'm a dude. I love being a dude. But whenever I'm talking about it in the context of the Bible and being a father and all that stuff, what I mean by that is this is just a man or a guy. All right? And listen, just because you're a man or a guy doesn't mean you're a father. It doesn't mean you're a dad. You're like, but I got kids. You could be a dud. And you could simply be a dude. That doesn't make you a father. Doesn't make you a dad. Listen to this. Then you have a dad. Now, most of you would think that that is the apex, but I'm going to explain here in just a minute. That isn't the apex. Because the dad is simply a father or a male parent. Okay, that's cool. I understand that, and I get where that is. But I'm going to give you what I believe there are three different types of dads, even within that category. And I just want to see if you can identify with me on these. You ready? There is a good dads. There's good dads, all right? There's great dads. But then there are godly dads. And if you're going to target one to be like one, this is what I'm after. This whole message is around the idea of being a godly dad. Not being a dud, not being a dude to your kids. And there's nothing wrong with being a dude, but when it comes to your kid, that isn't what your kids need. They don't need a dud, they don't need a dad, and they don't even need a dude. They need a godly father. They need a godly man to follow. That's what they need. That's what they need. And I'll be very, very honest with you. Yeah, I think it's important. And I'll be honest with you. I don't think it's easy to find a lot of times. Matter of fact, listen to this. This is right out of your Bible. This is 1 Corinthians 4:15. It says, for though you might have 10,000 instructors in Christ, 10,000 people that can teach you the Bible, he says, but yet you do not have many fathers. See, that's a different ballgame. You can have 10,000 dads, you can have 10,000 teachers, but a father. And I'm of the opinion, takes a man to make a man. Takes a man, all right? And unfortunately, this is my opinion, you don't have to agree. 100 years ago, it wasn't debated about what a father was, and it wasn't debated about what a man was. Why? Because without a man and a father, you didn't have a lot of things. The truth of the matter is, 150, 200 years ago, it was the man's responsibility and the father's responsibility to protect, to provide, to cover, to make sure things were working. Y'all getting what I'm saying? And as history has progressed, we've moved away from that, even to the definition of family. And now, you know, anytime a word gets used, when a word means everything, it means nothing. Even the idea of a family has now changed and tried to be redefined and all that stuff. But here's my point with this. You ready? We want to be fathers. We want to be godly dads. We want to be dads that lead our kids to Christ and lead our kids to the good things that God has for them. Check this out. This is John Wilmot, 1800s. Here it is. Before I got married, I had 6 theories about bringing up children. Now I have 6 children and no theories. How many of you believe that right there? Boy, that's the truth. I know before I had kids, I was so excited. And I know there are a lot of dads that maybe don't share my experience, but I couldn't wait to be a dad. I was excited to be a dad. I love the idea of being a dad. I was looking forward to an opportunity to do it completely different than my family. I was looking forward to that. And I remember being in the military, getting the phone call from Michelle that, hey, I'm going to be a dad. I was so excited. I went around to the whole base telling everybody, praise God. Not literally, my shop area, you know what I mean? I was so excited. And listen, and in my mind, I had all kinds of theories. But you know what? All that fell to the ground whenever I realized I was leaving Eglin Air Force Base with this little bitty girl named Whitney. We just named her. The name was new even. And I was like, I can't believe they trust me to take this human being home. Come on. Y'all know what I'm talking about? I still can't return receipts to Michelle. Come on, where y'all at? Y'all know what I'm talking about? Anybody remember when you had to keep a checkbook and you had to bring the receipt home? Yeah. I remember that. And I remember thinking, I can't even bring the receipt home. And I'm trusted with this little, I felt like somebody should have told me something like, hey, be careful. Or something, but I didn't get nothing. And I'll be honest with you, in all that we've done with our kids and all that, I'm not going to say I did it perfect by any means. I believe there's always room for improvement, but I got 2 kids that love me and I love them and they have been a blast and I have loved being a dad. I love it. Even to this day, I love it. Amen? That's how we should be.

Testament, this was promoted. Honor your father and your mother, that your years may be long upon the earth. For this is the first promise. This is the first commandment with a promise. Y'all know what I'm saying? We know that from the Bible. Now, so this is not earth-shaking. Honor your father and your mother, which is the first commandment with a promise, so that it may go well with you and that you may enjoy long life on the earth. And I've joked with you guys before about the idea that came out different in my house when I was growing up. That came out, this verse came out like, you're going to do what we say, because if not, we'll kill you. We'll make another one just like you, and it ain't no problem with us. All right? I mean, and I think they were kidding. I think. But anyway, so you may have long life on the earth. Now watch. Here's what I want you to hear. You ready? Listen to this, everybody. Fathers in Paul's day, they exercised great authority over the family. So I'm setting you up because the next statement is he speaks to fathers. And what happens is a lot of times when you read the Bible, you take it in the context that we have here. When you hear the word father in the Bible and you hear it in the context, you're like father today. I want to tell you, in Paul's day when he was writing this, this was very, very different. What you're about to read in Paul's day was revolutionary. In Paul's day, the father ran the home. It was very patriarchal. And what that meant is he exercised full authority over the house. He could beat his wife. He could beat his kids. He could sell his kids. Don't get any ideas. All right? Pick them up from kids ministry. All right? But he could sell his kids. He could exercise great authority over his kids. And in that environment, the father ruled and this was even when the kids were adults, he could still rule over them. And he did rule over them. This was common in his day. So in that society, there was no one saying, fathers, you need to conduct yourselves a certain way. No. Family adjusts to the father. That's the way it worked. This statement that I'm about to read is a revolutionary idea for Paul's day. It's not so uncommon now, but it was for Paul's day. So let's read it. It says, fathers, everybody say fathers. Fathers, do not exasperate your children. This is the NIV. The King James, New King James says, do not provoke your kids to anger. It's the same word, all right? That's what he's saying. Do not exasperate. The point being, I don't use the word exasperate. I don't go to the kids and go, you guys are exasperating me today. Y'all hearing what I'm saying? All right, the kids will think I'm sick or something. You know, it's like, do not exasperate. Do not provoke your children to anger is what the Old King James, New King James says. It says, instead, bring them up in the training and instruction of the Lord. Now, that is echoed in the Old Testament, but not to the same extent as this. Don't provoke your kids to anger, but train them up in the instructions of the Lord. Now, in this statement, there's about four things I want you to understand specifically about fathers and Father's Day. And I'm going to point them all out to you as we go. Here's the first thing I want you to understand. You ready? Godly dads give their children four things. You say, what are those four things? So I'm going to give you number one. You ready? Number one, godly dads give their children gracious understanding. Gracious understanding. Everybody say it. Let me say this as a kid who was raised in a step-parent's home. All right? That was one of the most frustrating things to me as a kid. I grew up with my father till I was 9. My dad and I were close. All right? I remember watching Wide World of Sports. Howard Cosell. I got the great Holly here. Come on, y'all know what I'm talking about? Come on, that was pretty good, praise God. But anyway, but I remember watching that with my dad, and what we would do is we'd watch boxing. How many of you know back then it wasn't pay-per-view? It was just on TV. And we would watch that, and I remember looking forward to it. My dad would sit in a rocking chair because my dad was a boxer. So my dad's up there. You would think my dad was boxing. You know what I mean? And my dad's sitting on the rocking chair, and I knew at the whenever the bell rang, we could fight. So we would fight until the next round came on. You know what I mean? And I just so remember that. And there were so many things about growing up till 9 years old with my dad that I remembered. Then I went into a step family situation where I felt like there was no one who understood how I thought.
And no one who understood what

I was thinking. I loved hot rods. I loved fighting. I loved all those things. And then I was thrown into a step family where none of those things are valued, and the value system is completely different. And I grew up in a home as a young man, not having anybody to share, in a sense. And I'm not saying they didn't do their part. Please, I'm not here to bash anybody. I'm not saying that. I believe everybody tried their best. But all I'm saying is that in my mind, it was very hard to find someone who had gracious understanding with me, who tried to understand my world. See, when the kids were born, and as we raised our kids, I made it my duty to try and figure out their world, not them figure out my world. So whenever my kids wanted to play soccer, I did not ask to coach. Why? Because that isn't even a sport. Y'all ain't getting it. It is a sport. Don't get on me. All right. But I can tell you it's not American. I can tell you why. If you ever watch kids play sports, and if you ever play soccer, you'll know there's this thing called offsides. It's the dumbest thing ever. This means if you kick the ball and one runner's running and they outrun the other, offense, defense, don't explain it to me. I watched it for 4 years and still don't understand it. You ain't got a chance. All right? But if you get there first, like if the defense gets there and there isn't someone to put them in check, it's offsides. In America, that's called fast break, play defense. We don't feel sorry for you. We're scoring on you. That's what we're doing. Welcome to America. Come on, amen. I mean, I was annoyed the first soccer game I went to. They got a fast break. They're scoring. Blow the whistle. Offsides. What do you mean? That's a fast break, baby. Watch basketball. Well, there was no one there to attend. That's their problem. That's called defense. Should be there. Praise God. Okay, I'm done. But here's my point. Gracious understanding. You know what I mean? Michelle ran track. She was very good and she was very athletic. All right. And then I played sport, basketball, ran track, cross country, did martial arts, roller skated all the time. That's what I love. So Michelle and I are very athletic. We love that stuff. Our kids, Michael swam. Have you ever tried to root for somebody swimming? You do, but they can't hear you. I know you. Oh, they can. I never heard him say, I heard you. It's amazing. But anyway, I say all that. I'll give you Whitney, and I probably shouldn't say this, but my kids are used to it, because there's a part about not embarrassing your kids in my message here in a couple hours I'll get to. But I remember Whitney. We always made them try things. So Whitney tried track. And we told them, you try it, but if you become a part of the team, you can't quit during the season. You're a part of that team, you ride the season out. I don't care how bad you hate it, you're a part of that team. But you can try it for a week and decide. Pick up Whitney from track practice. First day, pick her up. She gets in the car. I go, how was it? She goes, it's terrible. She goes, they made us run. I go, really, Whitney? It's called track. She goes, I'm a shot putter. Don't matter. Gracious understanding, everybody. Gracious understanding. Listen to this, everybody. As fathers, it is our responsibility to get into their world, not their to get into our world. What they're into, what they like, what they're moving in, get involved in that. Get involved in that. Gracious understanding, trying to understand their world. Listen to this. It says in Ephesians 6:4, exasperate. Don't provoke them to anger. How do you not do that? You're slow to anger, you're patient with them, and you try and understand their world. Listen to this, and I'm going to give you just a few things. You ready? Do not purposefully light their fuse. This is the way I would say it. Don't purposely light their fuse or push their buttons.
Don't purposely do that. And I've seen parents do that. You can be in a restaurant and that parent is agitating that kid and you can watch it. And I can tell you what's going to happen. The kid's going to get wound up and break out with a fit. And the parent's going to discipline the kid when really the parent is the one who should have just stopped. Just stop. Just stop. Y'all getting what I'm saying? Don't exasperate them. Don't purposefully push their buttons. I'm going to give you four things that parents, dads specifically, should never do. Number one, don't aggravate your children. Don't purposefully push their buttons. Don't do that. You're not helping anything. Here's another one. You ready? Don't humiliate your children. Never humiliate your children. Never do that. Private or public. Now, you know, and I'll be honest with you. I haven't always been good about that as a preacher because everything I live is a story. You know, but there are a lot of times, and you guys don't know this, but a lot of times I ask my kids if I can use a story up here. I ask them because I never want to humiliate them. I never want to bring them down. Listen to this. Don't frustrate your children. What do I mean by that? Unnecessary arguments. You know, as you're growing kids and as you're parenting kids, we would never discipline our kids at 8 or 9 or 10 o'clock. Why? If they're melting down, we know what the deal is. They're tired. Now you hear grandparents say, hey, don't, they're just tired. And you think you're just soft. But what you realize as you get older is, no, they're just tired. They're just tired. And the way they do that, I think of Owen, my grandson. Owen has two gears. You ready? Full tilt boogie and sleeping. If he's awake, full tilt. We had the kids this last week because my daughter was at church camp with the kids. I say all that to say, so we had the grandkids over there. I knew at about 8, 9 o'clock, if I could get Owen just to lay down beside me for 3 seconds, he's out. He's out. You know what I mean? And what he would try and do is get a snack to stay awake. You know what I mean? Feed the machine. But no, don't frustrate your children. Here's the next one. You ready? Don't manipulate your children. Push them to do something that they don't want to do. And now we all understand you have to challenge your kids to change or challenge things or stuff. But I'm talking about purposefully manipulating them. Well, I didn't get to play. I'm using this as an example. You know, I didn't get to play baseball when I was a kid. So guess what? You're playing baseball. See, that's not fair. I mean, like I said before, we would tell our kids, you guys want to do this? No? Okay. I tried to get my kids. I'm like, would you guys like to play basketball? I know something about that. No, want to swim. Really? It's a nice individual sport. You know, come on, y'all know what I'm saying? But you know what? It's what they wanted to do. So what do? We get involved. We get happy about it. We don't make them manipulate them. Let them do what God has called them to do. Amen? Don't manipulate. Here's the number two. You ready? So first thing is, first thing is gracious understanding. Listen to number two. You ready? Godly dads give children gainful direction. Listen to it. Fathers, do not exasperate, provoke your kids to anger. Instead, bring them up in the training. How many of you have been trained to do a job before? How many of you know training is not do this and walk away? How many of you know training takes some effort on your part? You're going to have to put in some effort. Listen to this, and I was thinking about it like this, and I heard this, and I had to use it. Here it is. You ready? Listen to this. Anybody know what a gosling is? A gosling is a baby goose, all right? And I know here in Indiana, specifically on the Abundant Life Church property in Kokomo, we have Canadian geese. First of all, they're illegal aliens. They need to be deported because they mess all over everything. There's a lot I could say there, but I'm not going to. Did you guys hear about that? You guys heard? And I don't want to retell stories. I've done that before. Did you guys hear about me slamming into the back of Michelle's car out here because of the dumb geese? How many of you did not hear it? There's one. All right, praise God. True story. It's a Saturday night. We just got done with church.
A lot of times, whenever we'll drive separate, I'll jump in Michelle's car, we'll go get a bite to eat, and then come back and then pick up the other car and go home, right? No big deal. So we do this, typical deal. So we go, we eat, we come back. It's about 9:30, something like that. It's, I don't remember what time, well, it was springtime last year. So here's what happened. So we get into the parking lot, and we're not paying no attention. Michelle drops me off. I'm in the Jeep. She's in the black Escalade. So we're leaving the parking lot, okay? I have Owen with me in the back car seat. Well, Owen has my phone, but the Bluetooth is hooked up to the car. Now, if you're not a grandparent, you have no idea what I'm talking about. If you're a parent, you're like, suck it up, kid. If you're a grandparent and the kid says, hey, I can't hear the phone, you're like, okay, I want to help. So I'm driving with my knee down the road here, going this way. I'm driving with my knee. I grab the phone. I turn the corner out here to leave the parking lot. And you know how it S's, you know what I'm saying? All right, I'm driving with my knee. I grab the phone. I'm trying to get it off of Bluetooth and disconnect it from the car. All right, so I'm driving with my knee, going down the road. Michelle's in front of me. No big deal. All right, I hand the phone back. As soon as I do, Michelle is stopped right in front of me. Smash into the back of the car. No joke. Bumpers bent back on the Jeep. The Escalade rear bumpers all smashed in. I get out of the car. I walk up to her window. She rolls down the window. She looks at me with her finger. And y'all didn't even get that. She looked at me with her finger. She did. She goes, "Don't you yell at me. You hit me." I go, "You're right, but why did you stop?" She goes, "Look, geese all on the asphalt. As far as you can see, there's like 100 of them, and I am not exaggerating." I'm like, "You gotta be kidding me. These Canadian geese." So we get home. I haven't even told you the worst part. I wish that was the end of the story. So we get home that night. It's like 10 o'clock now. And the bumper is hitting the tire on the Jeep. So I know what you're thinking. We should all just go to bed and be all right with it. No, we're not. I go out there. I get the pry bar off of the jack. I put it inside the inner part of the fender well. And I'm bending the bumper back. As I do, it slips. I fall back. I hit the fire pit thing that we have. Don't even ask why it's in the driveway, but it is. I hit it. I fall. The handle falls out of my hand. Michelle comes out of the house because she hears the thing hit. She walks over. I can't breathe. And she's standing there going, "What's wrong?" "Just say it." Come on, y'all know what I'm talking about. That night, I ended up 2 weeks later. Well, first of all, I couldn't sleep in the bed. I thought that was odd. 2 weeks later, I end up going to the doctor because everything's numb still. And I broke 4 ribs that night. All right? So here's the truth. What's that got to do with my message? Nothing, but I hate Canadian geese. I hate them. There should be a season for those things like year round. Okay, back to it. So here's the truth. You ready? What about a gosling? What about it? Here's what's interesting about geese. This is true. What I'm about to tell you, all right? First of all, if you want the funniest geese story on the planet, there's a man in this room, in this service. I'm not going to say who it is, Bob Boyd. If you want a geese story, you should ask him about me being in my boat and him being on the shore messing with those geese fishing. But anyway, we're going to go on. So here's the truth about these gosling, all right? What I'm about to tell you is a true statement. Do you know why the mother stays so close to the nest? Check this out. It's only true about a gosling. Get this. When a gosling is, their eyes are being developed, and they first open their eyes. Watch this, everybody. The first thing that moves in front of them, they will follow.
period. They follow it. If you have a ball, when they're opening their eyes, they'll follow that ball. And they'll follow that the rest of the, they will follow it. So this is why the mothers stay so close, because they want when that child to open its eyes, they want to be the first thing that that child sees, because that mom wants those gosling to follow them. What's my point? Listen to this, and I have one. Here it is. A small window of time is established. Listen, everybody, fathers. There is a small window of time. And I know if you got 7-year-olds, you're like, it's taking forever. It's going to flash like that, and it's going to be over. It's a small window of time. And get this, who am I going to follow? That's what they're asking right now. What am I going to follow? That's what they're asking right now. You can't wait till something else grabs their attention. You got to be the one standing in front of them when their eyes come open so that they understand what and who to follow. In the same way a gosling will. You got to teach them early. You got to be in front of their face all the time. This is what we're doing. This is why we're doing it. This is how we do it. This is why we serve God. This is why we believe the Bible. This is why we go to church. This is why we worship God. This is why we tithe. This is why we give offerings. This is why we do this. This is why we do that. You got to be doing that because there is a small window in which you got that time to imprint it on them. And I promise you this, it's better to do it then than to try and redo it later. Promise you that. Can I get an amen on that? Amen. All right. So let's get to number three. Number three, godly dads give their children, everybody say it, good correction. See, there is bad correction. I mean, you know, like I said, my dad was a boxer. He was 6'3", you know, long arms. If you said something wrong in my house, you better learn how to, what? The hands in my home, when I was a kid, were used not only for discipline, they were mainly used for discipline. Y'all hearing what I'm saying? I told my kids when they were young, you will never have to fear these hands. Why? These hands were made to bless, to impart blessing. Now, if I get the fly swatter, it's different, but I'm telling you, these hands are made to bless, and that's what they're to do, to impart blessing. You know, that's biblical. All throughout the Bible, you see men of God and women of God laying hands on their family and on their children to impart blessing, not discipline. There's a difference. Listen to this. Ephesians, it says this, fathers, do not exasperate. Instead, bring them up in their training and instruction. The Greek word here is very interesting, everybody. Check this out. It means, there's the word, it means putting in mind, literal translation, put in the mind. So we're not only to teach them and instruct them and train them, we're to put in their minds, putting in their minds, continually and constantly putting things in their minds. Listen to this, you ready? I'm gonna give you ways to do it, you ready? When it comes to good correction, what does that look like? What does it not look like? Here's the first one, you ready? Good correction, correct at the right time, the right place, with the right spirit, okay? That means we never discipline in anger. When we're upset, we calm down, okay? We discipline in the right place. I told you guys last week about Michelle looking at our kids going, you want to go to the bathroom? Apparently, that was the right place. Praise God. It worked. But the right place and at the right time. How many of you have been in public and seen somebody discipline their kids in public and you're like, oh, my Lord Jesus. What is that doing to that kid? Y'all hearing what I'm saying? Unfortunately, I've seen this, and I've even counseled people with this. They'll take their kids, and their kids will do something, like say their kids stole something, whatever. And they'll take their kid, and they'll make a cardboard sign. This is wrong, everybody. Should never do this. A cardboard sign and have them stand out by the road saying, I am a thief. See, that's humiliating the kid. Correction needs to be done, obviously, if they stole something. But is that good correction? No. You're only creating a kid that's going to be bitter and angry at you in life. Don't do that. The right place at the right time with the right spirit. And again, I've told you this before and I'm going to say it again. If you need resources in this area,
just let us know. I've read about every parenting book there was 20 years ago. There might be some new ones I don't know about. But I'm telling you, Dr. Dobson, Focus on the Family, all these great resources, you should know about them. So fathers, don't feel like you don't know what to do, because there's a way to find out what to do. So there's number one. Let me give you another one, and I think this one's important. I'm going to give you three keys on this. You ready? Correct constructively, not destructively. Constructively. Listen to this, everybody. The goal. To modify the heart condition, rebellion versus humility. The goal of discipline is to break off the Adamic nature in the heart. Okay? We're all sinners before we got saved. Would you agree to that? Okay, now watch. Part of that fallen nature is rebellion. Don't touch it. Yes, I will. Come on, y'all know what I'm saying? Don't do it. Yes, I will. See that rebellion. See, and the goal of discipline is not to break the drive, and I've seen that, breaking the spirit of a kid. Don't break the spirit of a kid. Discipline the behavior so that you're, watch this, you're looking for rebellion to turn into humility. My kids would not even get disciplined if they came to me with humility, because they're already broken and they already know they messed up. So I don't need them to be broken. I let them go. There's grace there. But when they came with that attitude of, I don't care what you say or the teacher or anybody else, I do what I want. Oh, let me test that theory. Come on, y'all getting what I'm saying? See, it's that haughtiness, it's that arrogance, it's that high-mindedness that you got to break on the inside of that kid so that there's a place of humility in that child. Everybody hearing what I'm saying? Why? Because we're not raising kids. We're raising godly men and women that want to serve Jesus. And you cannot serve Jesus with the heart of pride. It's only with humility. God resists the proud, but he gives grace to the humble. Amen? So we want our children to walk in humility. Can I get an amen on that? Here's the third one. You ready? Always convey the why. Anybody got discipline without the why? Huh. Whenever I went in, you know, I was talking about being in a step family for a season of my life. When that happened, we would get disciplined. I wouldn't even know why. Like, why are we in trouble? What do we do? That was very different than the home I came from when I was a little kid. I remember being a little kid. My grandfather had a rental apartment that my mom and my family, we stayed in. And it was right behind my mama and papa's house. All right. And my papa, he had a lawnmower, the self-propelled lawnmowers. I don't know why that's what he had, but that's what he had. And I remember it was me, my sister, and my cousin. They were inside cleaning out one of the rentals. And we went upstairs to the second floor. And the girls figured out if I could open the window, they could climb out onto the porch or onto the porch covering. So I opened up the window, all right? And my sister and my cousin, they went out onto the top. Well, my papa was mowing, and he saw us. He stopped, he pointed at us, down. We knew what that meant. He comes into the house. He grabbed the newspaper. He got us down there. My mom and my grandmother, my mama was down there. And they're like, what's going on? He goes, get him down here. We could hear him. You know, and he was about 5 foot tall and wide. The concrete guy. He gets us down there. He paddled my sister with the newspaper. He paddled my cousin with the newspaper. And he goes to grab me, and I go, Popo, I opened the window. I wasn't out there. He goes, you helped them get out there. That's what I'm doing. How many of you know I knew exactly why? Whether you were on the roof or not, you were guilty, Charlie. You opened up the window, and he beat me with that newspaper. And I will tell you, I don't even think I felt the newspaper, but it hurt my heart that my papa was spanking me with that newspaper. Y'all know what I'm saying? My point being this, explain the why. Why? Why? I remember one time, it was when Facebook first came out. Whitney was just learning how to spell. And we're on vacation. And when I grow up, I want to have it was supposed to be horse farm.
I'm going to leave that alone. We're on vacation. I get a phone call like 20 minutes after we leave this mall. And they're like, because we were at like an Apple store, but it was when they first came out, you know, and she's typing in there and, you know, and someone from the church calls me and goes, Pastor, I can't believe your daughter put this on Facebook. I'm like, what did she put? What is Facebook? Come on, y'all know what I'm talking about? And I was like, okay. So anyway, you're not going to be on that for a while. Why? Let me explain what this word means versus this word. Y'all getting the idea? Praise God. Explain the why. Nothing worse than being disciplined. And here's the truth. You ready? God doesn't discipline you without telling you why. If he doesn't tell you why, it's probably not God. If he does, if it's the enemy, he will never tell you why. It's just the enemy attacking. Can I get an amen on that? Amen. Listen to this. You ready? Listen to this. The purpose of correction is not to discourage kids about the wrong things, but to encourage kids about the right things. Amen. That's important. You ready? All right. Now listen to this. You ready? Number four, godly dads give their children godly protection. Can I get an amen on that? That's the note. We got to protect our kids. Listen to this. You ready? Teach them early of the Lord. You hear it? Of the Lord. So we're not just teaching them about life. We're teaching them about the things of God. Listen to this, everybody. The primary responsibility of every godly dad is to raise up godly children. That's the goal. The goal is to have kids as they grow up to say, we honor God, we love God, and we want to serve God. See, think about it like this. There are duds and there are dudes. But get this. There are good dads, there are great dads, but then there are godly dads. There are godly dads. Listen to this, everybody. Emperor pigeons. Anybody ever heard of them? Check this out. I know today is like National Geographic's weekend, all right? But check this out. Here are emperor pigeons. Pigeons, praise God. I got to correct something. Last week, I said Paul was a Sadducee and not a Pharisee. Please forgive me, sometimes I misspeak. These are not pigeons, these are penguins. All right, everybody. All right. Forgive me when I misspeak, but here it is. There could be emperor pigeons. I just don't know of them. All right? One pigeon that struts around like he's got it all together. I don't know, whatever. Okay. But here's the deal. You ready? Emperor penguins. You know what's funny about this? When we were talking earlier with the team, I said pigeons. And they laughed. And I thought, oh, great, it's in my head now. Yeah, praise the Lord. Penguins. You know, if you don't know the story about emperor penguins, here's the story. The mom lays the egg, then the male emperor pigeon comes. Praise God. That was not on purpose. Penguin stands over the egg and he's got this flap. Stop. His belly flap that plops over it, and he's there for 65 days. 65 days. 2 months, basically. He stands over it. Underneath that, in that pouch, it's 100 degrees. 100 degrees, all right? Allowing that egg to grow. Now, here's what's interesting. The female, where do they go? They go shopping, I think. But anyway, no. No, the females, they go hunting for 65 days. You know, Macy's. You know what I mean? And they come back 65 days later. This is amazing. You ready? And it is the male's responsibility to watch over that egg. And then when the mother comes back, get this, the male has lost 45% of his body mass taking care of that egg because he hasn't moved off of it. Now, that's amazing. You say, what's the point? Because that emperor penguin, not pigeon,
gave up himself to watch over that baby. I mean, that is the definition of a father. See, as dads, we have drive. I want to get this done and get this done and get this done and build this and do this and do that and do this and do that. And you feel like you have to hit pause on everything you want to do to take care of those kids. And you wonder, am I wasting my time? Let me be a dad that can tell you the truth. You're not wasting your time. The best time you could have is not doing that, building that, chasing that, looking after that. It's raising godly men and women in your home and being a father to them so that when they are 20 and 30, 40 years old, they love you, they care about you, you've instilled godly principles in them. And yes, you had to give up something out of you to do it. But can I tell you, it's the greatest investment you'll ever make with your life. Guarantee it. Guarantee it. So here's the point, and here's what I'll tell you, and fathers will pray after this. Here's what you should do. Dads, and women too, but dads specifically, live a godly life before them. Live a godly life. The most powerful thing you can do is be an example for them. This is what how you live. This is what it looks like to honor God. This is what it looks like to read your Bible. This is what it looks like to forgive people. This is what it looks like. This is what it looks like. Live godly. That's the one you can control. This next one, listen to this, everybody. I know there are some dads, they're like, man, I did all that. My kids are a train wreck. Hey, listen, when you go read the prodigal son, it doesn't say anything about the father doing anything wrong, but the son was a prodigal all the more. Just because you have a son or a daughter that has walked away from God and don't believe in God, that doesn't mean you did anything wrong. Don't get in your head like that. Don't let the enemy wear you out with that. Your job is to live a godly life. They will make decisions that lead their lives. Then the last part of this, lead them to live a godly life. You want to lead them and encourage them. When they do the right thing and they forgive and they move on, then praise them for it. Good job. Way to go. You know what I mean? You want to do those things. Because I believe with all my heart, that sets those kids up for success in the kingdom. Can I get a big amen on that? Amen. Let me pray for you. Father, I thank you for your people, and I thank you for all of our fathers in this house, and I pray that you would bless them, touch them, lead them, guide them. Let them be the men of God that you have called them to be. Let them be fathers that protect them, that guide them, that discipline them, that instruct them, that train them, and that have gracious understanding towards them. God, we thank you for the highest privilege on this planet to raise up godly children. So, Father, I pray that every father under the sound of my voice would be challenged, changed, and transformed by your word. God, we love you. We thank you for it. In Jesus' name, everybody says, amen. Would you give the Lord a big clap? Praise God. Hello, this is Pastor Charlie, and I want to thank you so much for joining us this week. Now, we never want to close out our broadcast without giving you an opportunity to accept Jesus Christ as your Lord and Savior. So maybe you have in the past, maybe you've never asked Jesus to be the Savior of your life, but I believe with all my heart, it is the greatest prayer you can ever pray. So if you would like to pray that prayer, I would love for you to follow me in it and say these words out loud. So are you ready? Let's go. Say, Dear Heavenly Father, I believe with all my heart, you sent your son Jesus to die on a cross. I believe he died for me. I believe he rose again. So therefore, I put my faith, my trust in you today. In Jesus' name, amen. Now listen, amen. If you have said that for the very first time, you are a born again creation. Or maybe you've rededicated your life. Either way, that is not the finish line. Now you're ready for heaven, but listen, that is the starting line of a great relationship with God. The next thing I would strongly encourage you to do is find a local church that you can be a part of. And listen, there are literally hundreds and thousands of great churches and great pastors. Get plugged into one. But of course, if you're looking for a place, I would love to invite you out to Abundant Life Church. We have two great locations. We have our Kokomo location at 865 East 400 South on State Road 26 right here in Kokomo, or right here in Peru, 105 South Benton Street. 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
Now listen, my time is about up, but we love you and we will see you next week. God bless.

0: Hey, Hollis, go get your brother Hezron and your sister Huggins. We're going to J&K's Mega Pet. 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
1: For the Wabash area, here's your forecast. Today's going to be mostly sunny with temperatures in the mid-80s. A mainly clear night for tonight with lows near 70. Monday turns mostly sunny and hot with temperatures in the lower 90s, up to 103 on that heat index. It'll be mainly clear Monday night, low in the lower 70s. For Tuesday, mostly sunny and hot, high in the lower 90s with a heat index up to 106. That's your Wabash area forecast. I'm meteorologist Jim Rinaldi.
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3: Good morning. You're listening to This Week in Wabash on 105.9 The Bash. And I had the opportunity to catch up with Vinnie Moore. He is going to be coming to the Honeywell Center on August 13th with Adrian Vandenberg and Marco Mendoza for the My White Snake Years Tour. Well, hello there. This is Kara.
4: Hello, it's Vinnie calling for Kara.
3: Yes. So where are you, Vinnie? Where is home base for you right now?
4: I live in Northern Delaware.
3: Oh, really? Oh.
4: Yes.
3: That sounds beautiful. Never been up in that neck of the woods.
4: Yeah, when you go south, there's a lot of beaches and stuff. Pretty nice down there.
3: Oh, how lovely. Oh, that's so nice. Well, sounds like you're relaxing maybe a little bit. You're getting ready for a busy summer here coming up, aren't you?
4: Yeah, it's going to get busy soon.
3: Yeah, so that's right around the corner, August. We have you coming to Wabash, Indiana at the Honeywell Center on August 13th. So, of course, we are ramping that up and getting excited to have you all come to Wabash, Indiana. So have you ever been to our neck of the woods over in Indiana at all?
4: I'm pretty sure, but I don't exactly remember. I've played Indiana in a couple different places, but I don't know if it was at Wabash or not.
3: Right.
4: Would have been with UFO.
3: Right. Yeah. Fantastic. I was going to say it's probably been 7 or 8 years, I think, since we did have UFO on our stage. So I don't know if you.
4: Yeah, it was me.
3: Oh, awesome.
4: I was in the band for 20 years, so I was definitely there for that.
3: Definitely. Oh, fantastic then. Well, good. Well, we are glad to have you back then in this stint here with Adrian Vandenberg and Marco Mendoza. So how did all this come about? Where did the collaboration and all of that come from where you're like, hey, let's get together and jam?
4: Well, Adrian was going to go out and do the My White Snake Years thing. And I guess he asked Marco Mendoza to open. And I had been talking to Marco Mendoza for a couple of years about possibly doing some shows together. So he and I spoke, and he asked me if I was into doing it. And of course I was. And that's pretty much how it all came about.
3: Yeah. Just getting together and jamming out, having a good time. So it sounds like you guys are going to kind of bring, you know, a little bit everything about yourself, you know, and what you have all done in the past. So kind of give us an idea of what we're going to expect when we have you in Wabash in August.
4: Okay. So Adrian's going to do his set with his band doing his White Snake Year stuff. And Marco and I are going to be opening the show, playing together. We're going to do some of my songs, a couple of UFO songs. I'm going to play with him on a couple Thin Lizzy songs and a Ted Nugent song because he's been in both those bands. And then he's going to do some of his solo stuff. So kind of a mixture of different things.
3: That's what I love. So we're just going to get, like you had mentioned, a mix of, you know, all of you as musicians and what you've done. You know, in the decades of you bringing us different music. So I love to hear that. So we're definitely going to get a taste of a little bit of everything that you guys are going to bring to the stage. So
4: exactly.
3: Nice. So Vinny, what do you do when you're not doing this on your off days?
4: Well, I'm always working on solo records, recording sessions. In fact, I'm in my studio right now recording a session. I just played on William Shatner's heavy metal record on the song Crazy Train, which is pretty insane. I never thought I'd be playing with the captain, Captain Kirk. And yeah, just played on a Rainbow song for a Rainbow tribute record. Mm. And, you know, just staying busy and also writing my own songs for my solo stuff. And yeah, I'm always keeping busy.
3: Yeah, absolutely. I love that. So where can we track you down as far as finding this music on social media and different outlets? Where can we check you out at?
4: Okay, vinniemoore.com, and of course Facebook and Instagram, all the typical places.
3: Yeah, excellent. Well, Vinny, thank you so much for the conversation. I sure appreciate, just getting with us and coming to our little town of Wabash, Indiana, to
4: Are you
3: rock
4: there?
3: us out. Yeah, definitely. So looking forward to what you guys are going to bring to the stage and just keep doing what you're doing. And I just really appreciate you and all the years of the music that you've brought to us. So you're awesome. Thank you.
4: Thank you so much for talking to me, and I look forward to the show. Can't wait to be there.
3: Awesome. Thank you, Vinny. Hey, take care. We'll see you in August.
4: Okay, see you in August.
3: All
4: Thank
3: right.
4: you.
3: Appreciate you.
4: Okay, bye-bye.
3: Bye-bye.
4: All right, bye-bye.
3: Once again, that was Vinny Moore coming to the Honeywell stage on August 13th with Adrian Vandenberg and Marco Mendoza with My Whitesnake Years Tour. For more information and to purchase tickets, visit honeywellarts.org. 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You're listening to 105.9 The Bash and This Week in Wabash. And today I have the pleasure of speaking with Talen Halderman. He is with Fireline Productions. Talen, always such a pleasure to chat with you.
2: Well, thank you. I greatly appreciate your time chatting with me.
3: Yes, definitely. So let's get into what Fireline Productions is, kind of hand it over to you, and we'll go from there.
2: Absolutely. So, Fireline, we're getting kind of a history here. We were founded in 2021, and we were preparing then to do our first show in January of 22. And at that time, I had this itch to direct a live show, theater, and I thought it was going to be a one-and-done thing. And here we are, 4 months or 4 years later, excuse me, and on to our seventh show. So it's just
3: Wow.
2: kind of compounded itself, and we have a fantastic, team of creatives, of actors, of actresses. It's just every show it grows exponentially, and we're so thankful and always excited to bring another avenue of live entertainment to Wabash.
3: Yeah, absolutely. Wow. What just started out, like you said, is just thinking, it would just be a one and done type thing, and here you are now. So that's
2: It's
3: so
2: definitely
3: great.
2: crazy. Yeah, absolutely. We're very blessed and extremely thankful for all the time and effort that people have dedicated to the company over the last 4 years. And we don't have any intentions of slowing down anytime soon. So we're just going to keep plugging away and keep producing shows every year. And I'm just kind of juggling the producer side of that. And, it's a big financial leap, but we have a lot of good supporters and sponsors. So we're really excited.
3: Yeah, that's fantastic. Oh, how fun. And being held at the Eagle Theater again, this next show, correct?
2: Absolutely. Yep.
3: I love seeing, the live performances there,
2: Yeah.
3: the theater. That's just it's
2: Yeah.
3: such a great venue for that.
2: Yeah, we kind of consider that our home base. Back in 2022, we were kind of coming out of COVID, and at that point, no one had really produced just live theater there. We had done concerts, and Honeywell had produced, concerts, comedians, that kind of thing. But there was no one producing just plays and musicals and that kind of thing. And so we saw that opportunity, and we've been extremely happy with using that venue ever since. It's very intimate, gets the audience closer to the stage and actors and actresses. We're really excited to be using the venue once again.
3: Yeah, awesome. Yeah, definitely huge, huge shout out to our sponsors. I know,
2: Yeah.
3: that's part of it. And if someone wanted to donate to the productions, how would somebody go about doing
2: So
3: that?
2: the easiest way is to go to our website again, firelineproductions.com. There is a sponsorship tab at the top right, and there's a quick form to fill out, and it'll send me an email with information, and I'll get in touch with you. I like to preface that with we are a for-profit company, so you would actually be purchasing a sponsorship. This isn't a tax-deductible donation of any kind. So we operate a little bit differently than other local theater companies, but that's okay. And but yeah, if any small business or business of any size in this area is interested in us helping them spread their name, we are more than happy to discuss a partnership with them. So yeah, firelineproductions.com and visit the partnership tab. So
3: Perfect. Yeah.

0: new faces in. I love building this company around the most talented theater or thespians, I should say, in this region. Mm-hmm. And that's kind of the goal, is to keep branching out and reach further and further. So we're up to about 10 county area now, where we have whether it's creative team or actors and actresses. So we're really blessed in that respect. You know, like I said, we don't have any intentions of slowing down. So, but yeah, if there's actors and actresses, or, you know, if you're a designer or director or music director, you know, whatever, if you're more behind the scenes or on stage, absolutely get a hold of us. We're more than happy to discuss where we can get you plugged in for next time around. So planning another show for this coming November. I'm not going to say too much about it, but it'll at least be a show. Might be a musical, might not. We'll see. That's kind of where we're at things. So
1: perfect. That's awesome. Yes, just keep doing what you're doing, Taylan. I love keeping the live theater. Yes, just keeping that going. And so, because you can't replace that.
0: Yeah, absolutely. Yep. And that's our intentions, is just keep on providing another artistic outlet, both for you know, the folks that want to be in theater, but also another avenue for people to get out and enjoy live entertainment here in Wabash. So mm-hmm. that's our intentions, and that's what we're going to keep on doing.
1: Wonderful, Taylan. Thank you. Thank you so much for your time. And yes, we'll let all of our listeners know. And we're going to, like you said, fill those seats, get those tickets.
0: Absolutely. Thank you, Kara. I greatly appreciate it.
1: Once again, that was Taylan Halderman with Fireline Productions. For more information and to purchase tickets, go to firelineproductions.com or honeywellarts.org. 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

0: Welcome to Turning Point Weekend Edition. There's a common trait among Spirit-filled believers that exhibits God's work in their life. Is it evident in yours? Today, Dr. David Jeremiah examines this quality and how to cultivate it. Listen as David shares the best evidence of the Spirit.
1: Throughout all my life, I've heard people discuss how you can tell whether a person is filled with the Spirit of God or not. Normally, they talk about ecstatic experiences and perhaps languages that are not known. But the Bible actually teaches something far more simple, far more universal. The Bible says that one of the greatest evidences of being filled with the Spirit is to be filled with gratitude. And today on Turning Point, the weekend edition, we're going to explore that thought.
2: What is the greatest evidence of someone who is being filled with the Holy Spirit? How would you recognize a truly Spirit-controlled individual if you ran into him today and had an opportunity to talk to him for a while? What would tip you off? You might say, well, I know that man has a powerful witness for Jesus Christ. That proves he's Spirit-filled. Or I've heard that he speaks in tongues frequently. That must mean he's filled or she's filled with the Spirit. But what does the Word of God say? How can we really determine if a person has been filled or is controlled by the Holy Spirit? And you may find what I'm going to tell you today rather surprising. Yet as I began to chase this concept, it showed up again and again in the principal texts of the New Testament. For me, it was one of those aha moments where you sit back in your chair and you say, yeah, that makes a lot of sense, but I never considered that before. I believe the best evidence of a Spirit-filled life is gratitude and thanksgiving. I'd like you to see what the Bible says about it and how the Bible moves it out of the perimeter in our lives into the very center of our lives. The Bible speaks often about thankful spirits. You see it through all the Scripture, words like thanks, thankful, thanksgiving. They show up more than 150 times in the Bible. And more than 30 times, we are actually reminded to give thanks. But it may surprise you that the Bible often and very carefully links the spirit of gratitude and victory in the Christian life. I remember when I saw these two verses, I don't know if you've ever connected these thoughts, but in 2 Corinthians 2:14, we read these words. Now, thanks be to God who leads us in triumph. Thanksgiving and triumph. Did you see it? Gratitude and triumph in the same verse. There's something about the attitude of gratitude that seems at home in the scenario of victory. That same concept blazes across the biblical sky in 1 Corinthians 15:57. Thanks be to God who gives us the victory through our Lord Jesus Christ. There it is again. Victory and triumph in the same context with gratitude. You show me somebody who's experienced spiritual victory, who exudes a sense of triumph, and I'll promise you, as you get to know that person, you will find that man or woman is permeated with a spirit of gratitude. Gratitude, you see, is the best evidence that God is in us, that he's working in our lives. Why do I say that? Because in the world in which we live today, there are so many reasons to be ungrateful, so many reasons to complain. But if the Spirit of God is in us, he will give us a heart that notices the blessings even when we are under the burdens. Unfortunately, the doctrine of gratitude has been relegated by some to an optional and seasonal spirit. Gratitude, as I have watched it sometimes, is looked upon as that which good Christians do on occasion instead of that which marks the life of every Christian. A spirit of thanksgiving, men and women, should be true in all of us. If we know Jesus Christ and if God's Holy Spirit is in control of our lives, we should be men and women with thankful hearts. There are five key doctrinal passages in the New Testament that underscore the importance of perpetual thanksgiving. I want to share those passages with you, not to bring conviction so much as to bring encouragement. Because this is how the Bible views a thankful person. The Bible puts it right in the center of who we are in Jesus Christ. First of all, we learned that a spirit-filled Christian is controlled by the Spirit, and gratitude is the result. In the key passage on being filled with the Spirit in Ephesians chapter 5, we read these words, "And be not drunk with wine, in which is dissipation, but be filled with the Spirit, speaking to one another in psalms and hymns and spiritual songs, singing and making melody in your heart to the Lord, giving thanks always for all things to God the Father in the name of our Lord Jesus, submitting to one another in the fear of God." Now, if you're a grammarian, an English teacher, or somebody who's interested in the language, if you read that paragraph, you'll discover that a lot of the words end in ing. Those words are participles, and participles record continuing action. Participles tell us this is not just once, this is a continuing thing. Notice, speaking, singing, making melody, and giving thanks. The words that end in ing are words that describe what goes on in the life of a man or woman who is being filled with the Holy Spirit. So zero in with me for a closer look. One of the evidences that you are a spiritual Christian is that you'll find yourself singing and speaking in psalms and hymns and spiritual songs. You'll have a melody in your heart. You'll be a happy person, a joyous person. Joined together with these first three words in this verse is this word, giving thanks. The Bible tells us in Ephesians 5:20, we should be giving thanks always for all things to God the Father in the name of our Lord Jesus Christ. The third evidence of a Spirit-filled Christian is the gratitude of the heart. Thanksgiving to God for all that He has done. Literally, the text said, be being filled with the Spirit, giving thanks always for all things to God. Later in this message, we will see that Paul commands us to give thanks in all things. But here he tells us to give thanks for all things. I've heard preachers say the Bible never says we're to give thanks for all things, but only in all things. Unfortunately, the Bible says give thanks for all things. So you can't use that when you're trying to explain thanksgiving in the midst of trouble. And before we talk about giving thanks when life is hard, let's begin with something simple and undeniable. God has richly blessed us all. Psalm 103 gives us a little litany of things for to be thankful. Psalm 103, 2 through 5 says, "Bless the Lord, O my soul, and forget not all His benefits, who forgives all your iniquities, who heals your diseases, who redeems your life from destruction, who crowns you with loving kindness and tender mercies, who satisfies your mouth with good things, so that your youth is renewed like the eagles." That's a great starting place for gratitude, isn't it? We all have quite a few things we should be thankful for. If you can't think of anything to be grateful for today, go read Psalm 103. It will help you, give you some things to start with. And Paul is not saying here, when he says we should be thankful for all things, that we should be thankful for evil. That's not what it's about. He's not saying to be thankful for evil. We thank God that He is over us in the midst of it all. Now, I have to admit, there's a mystery in all of this that's hard to put into words. But when the Holy Spirit fills you, something happens that you can't quite explain, but you can absolutely experience it. And when adversity comes into your life, you begin to sense God's presence in a special way. And some of you have actually told me that. You've said, "Pastor Jeremiah, I don't know what I would have done if I hadn't known that God was with me during this time." Or, "Pastor Jeremiah, God was really close to me." How many of you know God is never more close to you at any one time than He is at any other? But you become sensitive to His presence during times of difficulty. And that is why Paul can say we give thanks for all things. Not because all things are good, but because God is good in all things. Isn't that true? William Law, writing in the 18th century, made a very good point when he said, "Would you like to know who is the greatest saint in the world? It isn't he who prays most or fasts most. It isn't he who gives most, but it is he who is always thankful to God, who receives everything as an instrument of God's goodness and has a heart always ready to praise God for it." Think of that. The greatest saint is the one who is always thankful. Ephesians 5 says that when you are controlled by the Spirit, Thanksgiving will be the result. You will have a spirit of thanksgiving. Always giving thanks, it says. Here's the second verse. A spirit-filled Christian is committed to the Word of God, and gratitude is the result. If you go over to the book of Colossians, you will see a passage of Scripture that looks very familiar to the one in Ephesians. It's almost word for word until you get to one place in it. Here's what it says. Let the Word of Christ dwell in you richly in all wisdom, teaching and admonishing one another in psalms and hymns and spiritual songs, singing with grace in your hearts to the Lord. And whatever you do in word or deed, do all in the name of the Lord Jesus, giving thanks to God the Father through him. You say, that sounds just like Ephesians. Well, it's almost like Ephesians, except in Ephesians we're told, if we're filled with the Spirit of God, we'll be thankful. In Colossians we're told, if we're filled with the Word of God, we'll be thankful. Did you notice the change? In Ephesians, it's one thing. In Colossians, it's another. And what Paul is teaching us in Colossians is that when the Bible is a special part of our lives, when we read the Scripture, when we listen to scriptural things, when we fill our hearts with scriptural truth, the result of that will ultimately be that we become thankful people. It's the instrument God uses to change us and conform us into the image of our Lord. Paul is saying that when you spend time as a spirit-filled Christian reading the Bible, you will come out of that experience grateful. Just like the passage we read in Psalm 103. You can't read that passage without being thankful for all that God has done. I once heard a pastor say you can often tell what part of the Bible a person has been reading by how they pray. He explained that when someone prays in an anxious and worried tone, they probably have not been reading God's promises. God's promises remind us that he will always take care of us like a good father. When someone sounds resentful and hard-hearted in prayer, he would say they probably skip the Psalms, because the Psalms soften our hearts and remind us to praise the Lord. But when a person prays with a warm and thankful spirit, he would smile and say they must have been studying the gospel. The gospel shows us what Jesus has done for us. And when we see that clearly, our hearts are filled with thanksgiving. So here's the first two. A spirit-filled Christian is controlled by the Spirit, and gratitude is the result. A spirit-filled Christian is committed to the Bible, and gratitude is the result. Here's the third one in Colossians chapter 3. And let the peace of God rule in your hearts, to which also you were called in one body, and be thankful. When a person is characterized by peace, the result is exactly the same as a person who's controlled by the Holy Spirit and a person who's committed to the Word of God. He will be filled with thanksgiving. Peace is one aspect of the fruit of the Spirit. So if we are filled with the Spirit, peace will be part of the manifestation of his presence in our lives. And everywhere Paul talks about peace, he talks in the same context about thanksgiving. I haven't been able to find one place where that is not true. The Spirit plus the Word plus peace, all surrounded by an attitude of gratitude. I have to laugh when I think back to my early days as a pastor and some of my frustration with the Apostle Paul. I used to get frustrated with him. I would be studying my way through one of his epistles, caught up in what a clear, orderly, logical teacher he is. Then all of a sudden, he would seem to launch himself into an idea that was off the topic. And I would say to myself, Paul, I know a rabbit trail when I see one. That's a rabbit trail. That's not on the subject at all. I finally realized something about these rabbit trails. Whenever Paul did those quick turns in the text and seemed to head down a different track, it was always because he was overcome with a sense of gratitude to God for what he had done for him. He would come to a place in his teaching and his reasoning where the reality of what the Spirit of God was leading him to say would suddenly overwhelm him. He couldn't go on to the next point until he had a little praise party, giving thanks to the Lord for his wisdom and long-suffering and mercy. Logic, I discovered, isn't everything. It has to leave room for praise. Praise to God for his peace. As you enjoy the peace that wells up in your heart and floods the landscape of your life, you will be filled with gratitude. You will be filled with thanksgiving. Here's number four. A Spirit-filled Christian is constantly in prayer, and gratitude is the result. Philippians 4:6 says, "Be anxious for nothing, but in everything, by prayer and supplication with thanksgiving, let your requests be made known to God." A lot of people read this verse like this: be anxious for nothing, but in everything by prayer and supplication and thanksgiving. But the word before thanksgiving isn't "and," it is the word "with." And you say, "Pastor, what difference does that make?" Listen to me. Don't overlook that difference. It's so important. The "with" in this verse means that whether it is prayer or supplication or any other kind of praying to God, it is always to be mixed with thanksgiving. Thanksgiving belongs to all the properties of prayer. When you are asking God for something, it's always with thanksgiving. When you are praising God for something, it is always with thanksgiving. When you are interceding for someone else, it is always with thanksgiving. The Bible teaches, and Paul teaches in Philippians, thanksgiving is the inevitable companion of every prayer you ever pray. You should never pray without thanksgiving. When you're a watchman on the wall for your church or for your family or for your nation, don't forget that with all those requests, all of them should be mixed and blended generously with thanksgiving to God for all he has done. In Philippians 4:6, Paul seems to be mentioning several kinds of prayer, but he focuses in on one kind of response, and that is the response of gratitude. It is to be present in all of our prayers, no matter what the content may be. Just make sure when you say, "Dear Heavenly Father," the next words are "thank you." That's how God teaches us to pray. So there are four of the five. But this last one is so powerful that if all I had time to preach was one of them, this is the one I would preach, because this is overwhelming. And I'm telling you, friends, it's a verse of Scripture you can't deny. And some of you are going to wish you hadn't heard this verse after you hear it, because it is so clear and so absolute. People ask me over the years, "How do you know the will of God for your life?" And it's a legitimate question, and we should always be pursuing a knowledge of God's will. But there are some things we already know that are the will of God. How many of you know that if you read the Bible carefully, you will find passages of Scripture where the Bible just says, "Do this," no options, no opportunities to do anything else. This is God's will for your life. Don't forget it. Don't stop doing it. If you're not doing it, start doing it, right? 1 Thessalonians 5:18. "In everything, give thanks, for this is the will of God in Christ Jesus for you." What part of that don't we get? One of the undeniable parts of God's will for every single Christian is in this verse. Giving thanks is the will of God in Christ Jesus for you and for me. Could anything be any clearer than that? And the contrary aspect of God's will is just as clear. This is a little bit touchy, and if this bothers you, good. If you're not grateful, you are out of the will of God. That means complaining, grumbling, pessimism, despair, these are all out of the will of God. If it is the will of God to give thanks, then we're out of the will of God if we don't do it. Let me show you how powerfully this is taught in God's Word. Do you remember in Romans chapter 1 at the beginning of the book, there's a pretty awesome passage about the disintegration of the world, what's going on? And Paul writes about this. Here in Scripture, he sets the scene. He adds these words: "Because although they knew God, they did not glorify him as God, nor were thankful, but became futile in their thoughts, and their foolish hearts were darkened. Professing to be wise, they became fools." Paul told the Romans, let me tell you what happens to a culture that rejects God. They head down, down, down, and one of the evidences of their decadence is the rebellion against God and their lack of gratitude. We are living in a culture like that right now. Can I get a witness? That's at the beginning of the process of the disintegration of a culture. But let me tell you what it's going to be like at the end. Paul wrote to his young friend in the ministry, and he said, "Timothy, let me tell you what it's going to be like just before Jesus comes back. Let me describe to you how decadent that society is going to be in those days before he returns, which many people think we're beginning to see even now. 2 Timothy 3 says, "But know this, that in the last days, perilous times will come, for men will be lovers of themselves, lovers of money, boasters, proud, blasphemers, disobedient to parents, unthankful, unholy." Ingratitude travels in some pretty bad company, doesn't it? Ingratitude is comfortable with all the sins listed in these verses. But when you are controlled by the Spirit of God, gratitude will start to exude from your life. It may even catch you by surprise. It will certainly catch others by surprise when they notice your change in attitude. Let me tell you something I've discovered. Being thankful is not natural. It's supernatural. You have to have God's help in that if you're going to live that way. So it is the supernatural evidence of the Spirit of God at work in your life. Let me tell you something else. Gratitude is the will of God for everyone, but it is also the will of God in everything. Once again, 1 Thessalonians 5:18, in everything, give thanks, for this is the will of God in Christ Jesus for you. Dr. Lee Salk was a child psychologist and a professor of pediatrics at New York's Cornell University. He often referred to his mother's experiences growing up in Russia. She said, as a girl, she was driven from her home by the Cossacks. They burned the village to the ground, and she fled for her life, hiding in hay wagons and huddling in ditches. Eventually, she crowded into a ship's hold and crossed the sea to America. Dr. Salk wrote, "Even after my mother married and her sons were born, it was still a struggle to keep food on the table. But my mother urged us to think about what we had, not what we didn't have. She taught us that in hardship, you develop a capacity to appreciate the beauty that exists in the simplest elements of life." Paul was the same way. He was the kind of man who practiced what he preached. In everything, he was grateful. We know that because he reveals himself in the letters that he wrote. He abounds with the evidence of a grateful heart. In fact, I'm convinced that one of the keys to the greatness of Paul was the fact that he cultivated and evidenced a grateful heart. While the expressions of gratitude are found in all of his epistles, the mention of thanksgiving itself is more profound in the four letters that Paul wrote while he was in prison. The prison epistles, we call them. They are Ephesians, Philippians, Colossians, and Philemon. Gratitude is mentioned 20 times in these little letters. We would expect the expression of gratitude from the palace, but not from the prison. The fact is, Paul was far more acquainted with prisons than he was with palaces. When he finally did get to the palace, he was there under the arrest of the Roman government. Yet here he is giving thanks. Sometimes people say to me, "Dr. Jeremiah, I know I should be thankful, but you don't know what's going on in my life right now. This has been a killer of a year, and I'm just not in a grateful mood." I want to remind you that the man who wrote these letters permeated with thanksgiving, and he had a killer of a life. He was stoned at Lystra, driven out of Thessalonica, rejected by the Athenians, jailed by the Philippians, apprehended by the Caesareans, taken to Rome as a prisoner, shipwrecked on the way, released from prison, sent back to prison, placed in a dungeon in Rome, and finally martyred for his faith. That's what you call a killer of a life. But he was thankful. He was a thankful man. How can you have a spirit like that? How do you explain it? The only way you can explain it is the indwelling Holy Spirit, who helps you to live in a way that's beyond your ability. That's the only explanation I have. The Holy Spirit comes to create within you that which is inexplainable in any other terms. As we close these thoughts about thanksgiving, I want to remind you that gratitude is not just a feeling. Gratitude's a choice. You don't have to wait for life to be perfect to start being thankful. You can start today. This week, I read about a woman named Barbara Ann Kipfer, who, as a very shy teenager, decided to make a list of all her favorite things. Before long, adding to the list became second nature, so she would write about it in the bus. She would write about it while she was eating breakfast. Even in the middle of the night, she would get up and add one more item. 20 years and dozens of spiral notes later, her list became a major book titled, 14,000 Things to Be Happy About. Dale Carnegie used to recommend to people who came to his seminars that they take out a pencil and paper and take a few moments and make a list of every good thing in their life. He said, then in your mind, imagine that each one of those things has been taken away. And then imagine what life would be like without them. When they had fully realized the emptiness, they were to gradually give those things back to themselves one at a time, counting their blessings and being thankful. What an exercise. Make a list of everything that is good in your life and then one by one take them away, then give them back to yourself with a spirit of thanksgiving. The psalmist wrote these words, "It is good to give thanks to the Lord and to sing praises to his name, O Most High, to declare your loving kindness in the morning and your faithfulness every night." The Bible says in the Old Testament that our days are morning and evening, and the morning and the evening were the first day. And let me tell you what I know and what you all know. Those are the times when you need gratitude in your life the most. Before you go to sleep at night, and the first thing when you wake up in the morning. And you can cultivate the habit of always going to sleep with a grateful heart and waking up with a Bible verse or a thought and being thankful from the beginning of the day. It will change everything about you, and you won't have to tell anybody about it because they'll say, "What is wrong with that guy? What is the matter with him?" So I ask you today, will you make that choice? The Bible tells us very clearly that that is God's will for us. That's what he wants. He wants us to be grateful people. I shudder at the times when people have done things for me and I haven't said thank you. In fact, there's no way I could ever say thank you to everybody who sent me cards and messages and said kind things to me. But for all of you who have done that, thank you for doing it. It meant so much to me. And for those who have had a personal relationship with me, I've said thank you over and over again. How grateful I am to be God's person, even in the midst of all of this, because it has helped me realize what an incredible people I have the privilege of serving. Let's be thankful. Let's don't turn to be mean-spirited and ugly. Let's look for ways to reach out to those who have touched us and touch them back with a thank you. And then most of all, let's give thanks to God who's given us so much.
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1: For the My Bash area, here's your forecast. Today is going to be mostly sunny with temperatures in the mid-80s. A mainly clear night for tonight with lows near 70. Monday turns mostly sunny and hot with temperatures in the lower 90s, up to 103 on that heat index. It'll be mainly clear Monday night, low in the lower 70s. For Tuesday, mostly sunny and hot, high in the lower 90s with a heat index up to 106. That's your My Bash area forecast. I'm meteorologist Jim Renaud.
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3: Today is Father's Day, and a big happy Father's Day to all of the dads here. There are many different roles that a father plays, and one of them, especially as your kids get older, is the role of referee. A dad is somebody who enforces the rules. A dad is somebody who has to call fouls, who has to mediate. And let's be real, kids will fight about almost anything. They will argue about who has to sit in the middle seat or who gets to sit in the front seat. They'll argue about who has to load the dishwasher versus who has to unload the dishwasher. They will argue about who's hogging the bathroom. When I was a teenager, we had dial-up internet, and so you couldn't be on the phone and the computer at the same time. And that right there was the source of many family fights. This week, I came across some parents sharing some of the most ridiculous things their kids have fought over. One parent said, "My almost 2-year-old son got in a very heated debate with my 6-year-old daughter about whether she was going to steal his belly button." One dad said, "My kids are arguing about whether their imaginary pool and their imaginary mansion has an imaginary diving board, and now I have to break up a real slap fight." Another dad said, "I had to go outside and break up my boys because they were fighting over a 1-foot square space of snow. We live on over an acre of land, and there was 10 inches of snow on the ground." A mom said, "I bought a Swiffer, and now my kids are arguing about who gets to use it first. That is a fight I can get behind." A dad said, "My kids are arguing about who brushed their teeth faster." On a related note, each one had 75 cavities at their last dentist appointment. And another mom said, "I tried to sleep in this morning, so naturally it was the perfect time for my kids to fight over who could scream the loudest." We all know what it's like to be in a family fight. We're in this series called Summer Road Trip, looking at the missionary journeys of the church in the book of Acts. And now we get to Acts 15, and it is a family fight. And unlike some of the family fights that we mediate over that don't actually matter, this one has genuine theological stakes and real relational cost. And how this fight gets resolved is one of the most important moments in the history of the early church. Now, here's what's really at stake. The early church was brand new and had already survived persecution and opposition, stoning, and being kicked out of multiple cities. It had crossed ethnic and geographic barriers that nobody thought were crossable. And now it was about to be torn apart from the inside by a question about circumcision, which, if you stop to think about it, is one heck of a way for a movement to collapse. But the stakes weren't actually about circumcision. The stakes were about the gospel itself. What the Jerusalem Council settles isn't a procedural matter. It is the most important question the church will ever answer. What does it actually take to be saved? And what we will see very clearly today is that the gospel of grace is the only foundation strong enough to hold people together. Now, to understand why this fight happened when it did, you have to remember that Paul and Barnabas had spent 2 years traveling through Gentile cities. Iconium, Pisidian Antioch, Lystra, Derbe, preaching the gospel and watching people respond. Not primarily Jewish people, Gentiles. People who had no connection to the law of Moses, no history with the covenant of Abraham, no religious background that looked anything like Judaism. And Paul had been telling them, believe in the Lord Jesus and you will be saved. No additional requirements, no cultural prerequisites. And the churches that formed on that first missionary journey were incredibly diverse, ethnically, culturally, religiously, which was either a miracle or a problem, depending on who you asked. Then some teachers came down from Judea to Antioch with a different message. We read in Acts 15, verse 1, unless you are circumcised according to the custom taught by Moses, you cannot be saved. Now, who were these teachers? They weren't con artists. These were sincere people who truly believed in Jesus, but their theological understanding was incomplete. What they were saying amounted to this. Faith in Jesus isn't enough. You also have to become Jewish. You need to adopt the law of Moses. You need to do what we do, the way we've always done it, before you can fully belong. And the way they were answering the most important question in the universe was wrong. And you better believe Paul wasn't about to let this slide. What we see first in the text today is that when the foundation gets threatened, you fight for it. When the foundation gets threatened, you fight for it. We read in chapter 15, verse 2, this brought Paul and Barnabas into sharp dispute and debate with them. Sharp dispute. The original Greek isn't subtle here. This wasn't a polite theological discussion over coffee. This was a passionate argument between people who disagreed about something that mattered enormously. And I want you to notice what Paul's actually fighting for. Because it's easy to read this simply as Paul being argumentative. But Paul isn't picking a fight over a secondary issue. This isn't the ancient church equivalent over what color the carpet should be in the worship center or how to paint the nursery. What these teachers were saying was a direct attack on the gospel itself. If you have to add circumcision to faith to be saved, then faith in Jesus isn't sufficient on its own. And if faith in Jesus isn't sufficient, then the cross didn't accomplish what Jesus said it accomplished. You've just turned grace into a down payment and left people responsible for coming up with the rest on their own. Tim Keller has talked about how we often assume that our performance contributes something to God's acceptance of us. Now, the specific form of that error changes depending on the culture and the era. Sometimes it's circumcision. Sometimes it's a dress code. Sometimes it's a political identity or a particular style of worship. The form changes, but the error is always the same. Adding human effort to God's grace and calling the result the gospel. For the dads here, every good father knows the difference between the rules that genuinely protect his family and the rules that are simply personal preferences. Like some things you hold the line on because they actually matter. There are other things that you let go because they're your way of doing things, not the only way. And the mistake these teachers make in verse 1 is treating their cultural preferences as salvation requirements. They've confused their way of doing things with the gospel itself. And so the church decides to send Paul and Barnabas and some others to Jerusalem to settle the question with the apostles and elders. And verse 5 introduces us to the other side. It says, then some of the believers who belonged to the party of the Pharisees stood up and said, the Gentiles must be circumcised and required to keep the law of Moses. So now the question's on the table. The whole church is looking at it. And how they will respond will determine the shape of Christianity for the next 2,000 years. The way they go about answering it is one of the most instructive things in the entire book of Acts.

Luke is being polite here because much discussion in church meeting language means it took a long time. And people repeated themselves, and somebody probably asked to reread the original question again. And Peter speaks first. And he doesn't argue from tradition. He doesn't appeal to his own authority as one of the original 12. He tells a story. And he reminds the council of what happened at Cornelius' house in Acts 10, when the Holy Spirit fell on a group of Gentiles before they had done anything religious at all. But before circumcision, but before the law of Moses, the Holy Spirit just shows up. And then Peter makes a stunning claim in verse 8. He says, God gave the Holy Spirit to the Gentiles just as he did to us. He's pointing all the way back to Pentecost, to the moment in Acts chapter 2 when the Spirit fell on the Jewish believers in Jerusalem. Peter is saying what happened in that upper room in Jerusalem happened again in Cornelius' house. Same Holy Spirit, same power of God, same response. God didn't give the Gentiles a lesser version of what he gave us. He gave them the same thing. And then in verse 10, now then, why do you try to test God by putting on the necks of Gentiles a yoke that neither we nor our ancestors have been able to bear? No, we believe it is through the grace of our Lord Jesus that we are saved, just as they are. In front of everyone, Peter's saying, the law didn't save us. We couldn't carry it. If we're depending on Jesus to save us, and we are, then the Gentiles are saved exactly the same way. There is no two-tiered gospel. There's not a Jewish version and a Gentile version. There is one gospel, grace through faith. Then Paul and Barnabas speak. They report the signs and wonders that God did among the Gentiles on their first missionary journey. They're not arguing doctrine at this point. They're saying, look at what God did. Look who he moved among. Do they not have the Spirit? And then James stands up. James is the brother of Jesus. During Jesus' earthly ministry, James didn't believe in him. John chapter 7, verse 5 tells us plainly that Jesus' own brothers didn't believe. James came to faith after the resurrection when the risen Jesus appeared to him personally. So the man who's running this meeting once lived in the same house as Jesus, rejected his claims, and he's now leading the most important theological discussion in the early church. He's living proof of the very gospel being defended. And what James does is he opens up scripture and he quotes from Amos chapter 9. And the argument he's making is crucial. Gentile inclusion was always the plan. It was never a surprise. The prophets announced it centuries before it happened. The church wasn't changing the story of Israel. It was arriving at the chapter the story had always been heading toward. And then James says something remarkable in verse 19 that we got to pay attention to. He says, it is my judgment, therefore, that we should not make it difficult for the Gentiles who are turning to God. We should not make it difficult for the Gentiles who are turning to God. Sit with that for a moment. Because James isn't just making a pragmatic suggestion on how to handle a church dispute. He is communicating a principle that goes right to the heart of what the church is supposed to be in this world. The people outside the church who are beginning to turn toward God, people who are curious, people who are asking questions, people who are feeling something pull them in a direction, it is the job of the church to make that journey easier, not harder. It is the job of the church to remove unnecessary obstacles. It is our job to distinguish between what the gospel actually requires and what our culture or our tradition has added on top of it. And friends, this is where Acts 15 has something to say to us today.

0: I want you to think about the people in your life who aren't yet followers of Jesus, but they're beginning to turn. Maybe they're asking questions now that they weren't asking a year ago. Maybe they walked through a hard season and something cracked open in their life. Maybe they're even here today and they're not entirely sure why. James says, don't make it difficult for them. Don't load them down with cultural expectations that have nothing to do with the gospel. Don't make them feel like they have to look a certain way or have their life together or talk a certain way before they can take their next step toward God. The question James's principle asks every church, including this one, is, are we making it easier or harder for people who are turning to God to keep turning? Are the things we protect as essential actually essential? Or have we confused our preferences for requirements? Are there barriers in our culture? Are there barriers in our language, in our assumptions about who fits here, that are functioning like the old circumcision requirement, even if it's unintentional? Now, James doesn't mean there aren't standards. He goes on in verses 20 and 21 to name four specific things he's asking Gentile believers to abstain from: food offered to idols, sexual immorality, meat from strangled animals, and blood. And those four things might seem pretty random at first glance. But what you have to understand is that every one of them were directly connected to pagan temple worship, the cultural world that these Gentiles were coming out of. James isn't adding to the gospel. What he's doing is asking the Gentile believers to avoid the practices that are most likely to create barriers of fellowship with their Jewish brothers and sisters, to make it possible to eat at the same table and be a real community. There is a crucial distinction that gets lost in a lot of church conversations. There is a difference between what saves you and what makes it possible to live in genuine community together. The gospel is non-negotiable. But how we live together, the space we make for each other, the things we're willing to set aside so that people can fully belong, that is wisdom applied to love. And James is asking both sides of the table to practice it. Real unity isn't built by avoiding hard conversations, and it's not built by letting theological air slide because confrontation feels uncomfortable. Real unity is built on truth. Third, the grace you received is the grace you owe. The grace you received is the grace you owe. The council reaches a decision, and the tone of what comes next tells you as much about grace as the theology does. We read in verse 22, "Then the apostles and elders with the whole church decided to choose some of their own men and send them to Antioch with Paul and Barnabas." The whole church is behind this decision. And they don't fire off a quick email. They send people. Judas, Barsabbas, and Silas go along with Paul and Barnabas because the relationship matters here the most. Look at how the letter opens in verse 23. "The apostles and elders, your brothers." So they're not writing as authorities issuing commands to subordinates. They're addressing family as family. The relationship gets named before the content gets delivered, and that order matters. It signals that what follows comes from people who are really for you. And they write in verse 24, "We have heard that some went out from us without our authorization and disturbed you, troubling your minds by what they said." The Jerusalem church is formally, publicly disowning the teachers who started all of this. "We didn't send them. They don't speak for us. What they told you isn't what we believe." It would have been much easier to stay quiet. to avoid the awkwardness of publicly correcting people from your own community. But silence would have been a form of endorsement. And these leaders choose clarity over comfort. And then verse 28, it seemed good to the Holy Spirit and to us. The leading of the Spirit and the discernment of the community is placed side by side. Not the Spirit overriding the community, not the community replacing the Spirit, but both working together. The early church believed that the Spirit moves through the gathered, prayerful, scripture-rooted community, and that when those conditions are met, the community's discernment reflects the Spirit's direction. And friends, that process is available to any church willing to practice it. Come together, open up Scripture, and listen to the Spirit. And we get the result in verse 31. The people read it and were glad for its encouraging message. The burden had been lifted and the foundation was clear. The gospel was grace alone, through faith alone, in Christ alone. Nothing added. And out of this conflict, the church came stronger, more unified, and more clear on what it actually believed than when it went in. And this is where Acts 15 gets personal. The grace that saved you is not a limited supply that runs out when it reaches you. You actually have the most of the very thing you are most called to give away. And the people who truly understand what it cost Jesus to give it are the most equipped to extend it to others. C.S. Lewis said, to be a Christian means to forgive the inexcusable because God has forgiven the inexcusable in you. The grace you received is the grace you owe. That's the grace you owe to the person in your church who does things differently, to the family member whose theology isn't quite where you'd want it to be, to that neighbor who has no religious background at all. You don't have to agree with everyone. You don't have to pretend everything's fine. But you do need to stay in the room, tell the truth, and hold out the gospel with open hands. I want to get specific for a moment with the dads here. The most important thing you will ever model for your kids isn't your success. It is not your competence. It is not your ability to fix whatever needs to be fixed this week. The most important thing you will model is what grace looks like up close. What it looks like when someone in your house fails and you stay anyway. When the conversation gets hard and you don't shut it down. When you tell the truth and you remain in the relationship at the same time. I know a man who sat across the table from his son and had the hardest conversation a father can have. His son made choices that he didn't agree with, he couldn't endorse, and honestly, it broke his heart. And instead of issuing an ultimatum or giving him the silent treatment, he said, son, I don't agree with this, but I want you to know I love you, and I'm not going anywhere. His son later told me that was the moment where he felt for the first time in his life what the gospel actually meant, to be fully known and not rejected. Your kids are learning what God is like by watching what you're like. Show them something worth seeing. The gospel of grace is the only foundation strong enough to hold people together. And the people who know they've been saved by grace are the most equipped to give it away. At the center of the Jerusalem Council is a question that all of us have asked at some point or another in our lives. Am I enough? The teachers from Judea were essentially saying, no, not quite. You need Jesus plus something. You need Jesus plus the right practices, Jesus plus the right background, Jesus plus the right cultural credentials. And Peter stood up and said, we tried that. We carried that yoke for generations. None of us could bear its weight. The gospel says something else entirely. You were not enough, and you don't have to be, because Jesus already was. He did everything the law required and everything we didn't. He lived the life we were supposed to live. He died the death that we deserve to die. And he rose again to prove that that debt was paid, the record was cleared, and the door was open. Ephesians chapter 2, verses 8 and 9 says, "For it is by grace you have been saved. And this is not from yourselves, it is the gift of God, not by works, so that no one can boast." Not by works, not by circumcision, not by cultural compliance, not by religious performance, by grace as a gift. That is the foundation that the Jerusalem Council fought to protect. They weren't fighting for a tradition or a preference. They were fighting for the one thing that makes it possible for people from every background and every ethnicity and every history to stand on the same ground and call each other brothers and sisters. There is no other foundation wide enough to hold that many people. Only grace. The gospel of grace is the only foundation that can hold people together. And it is strong enough. It held the Jerusalem Council. It held the early church. It holds this church. And it will hold you, no matter whatever it is you're carrying. The foundation holds. For those of you today who are here, and maybe you've been adding to the gospel, making the Christian life about cultural conformity, about meeting standards that Jesus never set, about doing things the right way before you fully belong. Let the Jerusalem Council do its work in you today. The yoke that you've been carrying and maybe even putting on others isn't the gospel. Put it down. For those of you who are in a conflict right now, maybe it's a church conflict, maybe it's a relational conflict, maybe it's a family conflict or a work conflict, look at how the Jerusalem Council handled it. They didn't avoid the hard question. They didn't let the loud voices win by default. They gathered and listened. They opened up scripture and followed the Spirit. And they came out of that conflict more unified than when they went in. And that same process is available to you. And don't forget what James said in verse 19. We shouldn't make it difficult for the people who are turning to God. If you've got people in your life who are beginning to turn, take that seriously. Your job isn't to present them with a list of everything they need to do before they take the next step. Your job is to come alongside them and make the road a little easier to navigate. The Gentile believers in Antioch had been confused and troubled and told that what they had wasn't enough. And then a letter showed up. And it said, the people who told you that was wrong. What they said is not the gospel. Here's what is true. It is through the grace of Jesus that you are saved. That's it. Nothing added. The foundation is grace, and grace is enough. They read it and were glad. And I wonder today if someone here needs a version of that letter. Someone who's been carrying something extra. Maybe it's a burden that someone put on you. A standard that you've never been able to meet. A voice that says your faith isn't enough, that your past is too much, that your record is too complicated for the gospel to cover. The Jerusalem Council already settled this. 2,000 years ago, a room full of the most devoted followers of Jesus who ever lived looked at the same question, and they gave the same answer that Peter gave. It is through the grace of our Lord Jesus that you are saved. Not grace plus, not grace if, grace period. And that foundation is wide enough for everyone here, and it is strong enough for whatever it is that you're carrying. Never once has it failed to hold the people who stand on it. The gospel of grace is the only foundation strong enough to hold people together. And that includes you. Would you pray with me? Father, we thank you for your amazing grace. Grace that has been poured out on us. And God, I pray that as recipients of that grace, that we would show that grace to others. That we would be the type of people who stand on the gospel, on the pure gospel. That it's Jesus and Jesus alone that saves us, not our works, not our performance, but it's Jesus, his perfect record, his perfect sacrifice. And God, I pray that we would be a people, that we would be a church that does not make it difficult for people who are turning to you. Instead, may we be the sort of people who come alongside and we remove obstacles and we point people to the beauty and the wonder of who Jesus truly is. Because Jesus is more than enough. And it's in his name that we pray. Amen.
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4: For the My Bash area, here's your forecast. Today's going to be mostly sunny with temperatures in the mid-80s. A mainly clear night for tonight with lows near 70. Monday turns mostly sunny and hot with temperatures in the lower 90s, up to 103 on that heat index. It'll be mainly clear Monday night, low in the lower 70s. For Tuesday, mostly sunny and hot, high in the lower 90s with a heat index up to 106. That's your My Bash area forecast. I'm meteorologist Jim Renall.
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7: And take up his cross and follow me. For whosoever will save his life shall lose it, and whosoever will lose his life for my sake shall find it. For what does a man profit if he should gain the whole world and lose his own soul? Or what shall a man give in exchange for his soul? Praise God. Welcome to today's broadcast, the Sword of the Spirit, which is the Word of God. Let's open the broadcast with a word of prayer. Whatever you have need of today, God is willing and able, and his power is ever present. His word is ever present to heal, to save, to deliver, to set free. It's his will that none should perish but have everlasting life. Praise God. John 3:16. Let's read that real scripture before we pray. John 3:16. And it's always good to look up every scripture in the Bible that people are sharing with, make sure it's what the scriptures actually saith. John 3:16. For God so loved the world that he gave his only begotten Son, that whosoever believeth in him should not perish, but have everlasting life. For God sent not his Son into the world to condemn the world, but that the world through him might be saved. He that believeth on him is not condemned, but he that believeth not is condemned already, because he hath not believed the name of the only begotten Son of God. Praise God. Believe in the Word, trust in the Word. Let's pray. Father, we thank you for your holy scriptures today. We believe in your Word. We know it's true. You said in the Word, my words are life, and they are spirit, and those who worship him must worship him in truth and in spirit. I pray for the listening audience today that everyone in the sound of my voice would come to know Jesus Christ as Lord and Savior. that they be healed in their bodies, that they be healed deep in their minds. In Jesus' name, we thank you for it all. We honor you today in Jesus' name. Amen and amen. Listen to these anointed songs, and we'll get back into the scriptures in Jesus' name.

Praise God. Getting back into the Word, it felt like just playing one song today. Get back into the Word of God. In Acts 4, verse 12, the Word says, "Neither is there salvation in any other, for there is none other name under heaven given among men whereby we must be saved." In Acts, or in Ephesians 2, 8, the Word of God says, "For by grace are you saved through faith, and that not of yourselves, it is the gift of God, not of works, lest any man should boast." Reading that Acts 4, verse 12 again, "Neither is there salvation in any other." Right there. If you stop right there and look at that, "Neither is there salvation in any other. For there is none other name under heaven given among men whereby we must be saved." And in the book of John 3, verse 3, Jesus answered and said unto him, "Verily, verily, I say unto thee, except a man be born again, he cannot see the kingdom of God." Praise God. Nicodemus saith unto him, "How can a man be born when he's old? Can he enter the second time into his mother's womb and be born?" Jesus answered, "Verily, verily, I say unto thee, except a man be born of water and of the Spirit, he cannot enter the kingdom of God. That which is born of the flesh is flesh, and that which is born of the Spirit is spirit." Praise God. Hallelujah. Thank you, Jesus. The Word is true and life and quickening power. Matthew 16:24 again. "Then said Jesus unto his disciples, If any man will come after me, let him deny himself and take up his cross and follow me. For whosoever will save his life shall lose it, and whosoever will lose his life for my sake shall find it. For what is a man profited if he shall gain the whole world and lose his own soul? Or what shall a man give in exchange for his soul?" Jesus said it, you must be born again. Born again. Hallelujah. The plan of salvation, believe that Jesus Christ is the Son of God, and he died on the cross of Calvary for your sins and my sins. And God the Father raised Jesus from the dead to life. He's alive now to live forevermore. Confess to Jesus that you're a sinner and repent of your sins and ask Jesus to cleanse you and to forgive you by his blood, and ask Jesus to come into your heart and into your life and save you and cause you to be born again. That's the plan of salvation. You're 30 seconds away from a new life. Receive Jesus into your heart today. Make him the Lord and Savior of your life today. One more scripture. It came to mind in the book of Little John. Let's read that. 1 John 5, verse 1. "Whosoever believeth that Jesus is the Christ is born of God. And everyone that loveth him that begat loveth him also that is begotten of him. By this we know that we love the children of God when we love God and keep his commandments. For this is the love of God, that we keep his commandments, and his commandments are not grievous. For whatsoever is born of God overcometh the world, and this is the victory that overcometh the world, even our faith." Accept Jesus in your heart today. Make him the Lord and Savior of your life today. Father, we thank you for your word to go forth, to save, to heal, to deliver, to set free. And we praise and honor you today and all in Jesus' name. Amen and amen. And remember to hold up the blood-stained banner and declare, "Jesus Christ is Lord, to the glory of God the Father."

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1: For the My Bash area, here's your forecast. Today is going to be mostly sunny with temperatures in the mid-80s. A mainly clear night for tonight with lows near 70. Monday turns mostly sunny and hot with temperatures in the lower 90s, up to 103 on that heat index. It'll be mainly clear Monday night, low in the lower 70s. For Tuesday, mostly sunny and hot, high in the lower 90s with a heat index up to 106. That's your My Bash area forecast. I'm meteorologist Jim Renaud.
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Good morning. I'm Pastor Robert Rinsberger of the First Church of God in Wabash, Indiana. 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Or if you have any questions, I would be willing to talk with you. You can send a note to the church. Again, we are located at 595 South Huntington Street, Wabash, Indiana, 46992. If you want to call and leave a message, the church number is 260-563-5346. Let me pray. Heavenly Father, mighty God, we come before you today and seek your presence in our lives. I pray at this time that everyone listening to my voice will experience your presence. I pray your Holy Spirit will penetrate each person's heart with your word that is sharper than any double-edged sword. For those who do not know you personally, I pray today would be the day they enter into a relationship with you through Jesus. I pray they will confess their sins, repent with godly sorrow, and believe on Jesus for the forgiveness of their sins. For those who do know you personally, because they have entered into a relationship with you through Jesus, I pray they will respond to the leading of the Holy Spirit as they are filled with his power to be your witness. Lord, I thank you for your faithfulness. I praise you for your mercy and grace. I pray for those who are sick. Comfort and heal them. I pray for those who have lost loved ones. Comfort them in their grief. I pray for those who are anxious, hopeless, lonely, weary, or burdened. Comfort them. Heal them. Give them your peace as they go through this trial. Lord, you're worthy of all glory and praise. Thank you for your answers to our prayers. Amen. Before we go into the sermon, the scripture I have for today is Exodus chapter 5. That's Exodus chapter 5. Afterward, Moses and Aaron went to Pharaoh and said, "This is what the Lord, the God of Israel, says. Let my people go, so that they may hold a festival to me in the desert." Pharaoh said, "Who is the Lord that I should obey him and let Israel go? I do not know the Lord, and I will not let Israel go." Then they said, "The God of the Hebrews has met with us. Now let us take a 3-day journey into the desert to offer sacrifices to the Lord our God, or he may strike us with plagues or with the sword." But the king of Egypt said, "Moses and Aaron, why are you taking the people away from their labor? Get back to your work." Then Pharaoh said, "Look, the people of the land are now numerous, and you are stopping them from working." That same day, Pharaoh gave this order to the slave drivers and foremen in charge of the people. "You are no longer to supply the people with straw for making bricks. Let them go and gather their own straw, but require them to make the same number of bricks as before. Don't reduce the quota. They are lazy. That is why they are crying out, 'Let us go and sacrifice to our God.' Make the work harder for the men so that they keep working and pay no attention to lies." Then the slave drivers and the foremen went out and said to the people, "This is what Pharaoh says, 'I will not give you any more straw. Go and get your own straw wherever you can find it, but your work will not be reduced at all.' So the people scattered all over Egypt to gather stubble to use for straw. The slave drivers kept pressing them, saying, 'Complete the work required of you for each day, just as when you had straw.' The Israelite foremen appointed by Pharaoh's slave drivers were beaten and were asked, 'Why did you not meet your quota of bricks yesterday or today, as before?' Then the Israelite foreman went and appealed to Pharaoh, 'Why have you treated your servants this way? Your servants are given no straw, yet we are told, make bricks. Your servants are being beaten, but the fault is with your own people.' Pharaoh said, 'Lazy, that's what you are, lazy. That is why you keep saying, let us go and sacrifice to the Lord. Now get to work. You will not be given any straw, yet you will produce your full quota of bricks.' The Israelite foreman realized they were in trouble when they were told, 'You are not to reduce the number of bricks required of you for each day.' When they left Pharaoh, they found Moses and Aaron waiting to meet them, and they said, 'May the Lord look upon you and judge you. You have made us a stench to Pharaoh and his officials and have put a sword in their hand to kill us.' Moses turned to the Lord and said, 'O Lord, why have you brought trouble upon this people? Is this why you sent me? Ever since I went to Pharaoh to speak in your name, he has brought trouble upon this people, and you have not rescued your people at all.'" Again, that was Exodus chapter 5. Now we'll go into the sermon. Who knows the magic word? Not abracadabra. No, that's not the magic word. There's another magic word. This is the magic word we have to help the children learn. Do you know what the magic word is? The magic word is please. Please is the magic word. We can ask someone to help us or give us something, but we are to use the word please when we do so. Using the word please helps to put us in the proper posture. Now, you can use the word please and still not be in the proper posture. You can be demanding. Give me that chair. Even using please, you can still be demanding. Please give me that chair. When using the word please, we are not to be demanding, but asking or questioning. Could you please get me that chair?
The tone of our voice also conveys the posture we are in. If it is a harsh tone, even with the word please, it is not the proper posture. Could you please get me that chair? Our posture is important when we communicate to others. Are we humble and respectful, or are we prideful and condescending? Our posture is also important when we communicate with God. We need to have the proper posture when we make a request of God. Our text for today is found in Isaiah. It's Isaiah chapter 45, verse 11. And this is what our text reads. This is what the Lord says, the Holy One of Israel and its Maker, concerning things to come. Do you question me about my children, or give me orders about the work of my hands? For some context for our text, the prophet Isaiah ministered to the nation of Judah at best estimates from 40 to 64 years. He ministered under five different kings. Three of these kings were good, but a couple were bad. For the most part, he prophesied alone. The prophet Micah was a contemporary of Isaiah, but his time of ministry was only about 20 to 25 years. As I said, for the most part, Isaiah prophesied alone. He was a lone voice pronouncing God's words to the people of Judah. Isaiah is considered the prince among the prophets because of his bloodline and his education. Isaiah did not prophesy out in the wilderness in seclusion. No, he did most of his prophesying in Jerusalem. He prophesied in the court of the king and all throughout the city. During Isaiah's time, the kingdom of Judah was experiencing a resurgence of wealth and peace. People were living in comfort and safety. They believed God was blessing them and the nation of Judah. But not everyone was experiencing prosperity. Many people were still living in poverty, and the gap between the haves and the have-nots was growing. Many people had to sell everything they had, and they went into servitude. Along with this, idol worship was rampant in Judah. People were given over to idol worship and forsaking their commitment to the Lord God, the one true God. In the first 39 chapters of Isaiah, he prophesies the judgment of God on Judah. But not just against Judah, also against most of the nations surrounding Judah. Assyria, Babylon, Egypt, Moab, Arabia, Edom, the Philistines, Tyre, but mostly against Judah. Then starting in verse 40 and going all the way to the end of the book, Isaiah's prophecies are about the deliverance God will bring to the Israelite people, both the people from the northern kingdom of Israel and the southern kingdom of Judah. In chapter 45, we have one of the prophecies of deliverance for the Israelites. It is specifically about their deliverance from captivity. As part of our context, I want to briefly look at the first 13 verses. Now we need to understand the Israelites are not in captivity yet. They are still in Judah, and life is good for most of them. But here Isaiah is talking about being delivered from captivity that has not even happened yet. In fact, this captivity will not happen for about another 100 to 150 years. So it's hard for the Israelites to believe what Isaiah is saying because of their present circumstances. Then Isaiah, in the prophecy, uses the name Cyrus. Cyrus is the king who will free the captive Israelites. But there's a problem. Cyrus will be a Gentile. He is not an Israelite. But God in this prophecy calls him his anointed. The people of Judah took offense at this. They did not believe God would use a Gentile to deliver them, and especially would not call him his anointed. The term was for the Messiah and the Messiah only. God knew the people would scoff at the notion of a Gentile delivering them. But in verse 28 of chapter 44, Cyrus is prophesied about. We are told he's God's shepherd and will accomplish all God pleases. He will rebuild Jerusalem and lay the foundation of the temple. He will not do these personally, but he will allow these to be done. God knew before he gave Isaiah this prophecy that the people would take offense of this prophecy, and they would discredit believing God would ever use a Gentile to deliver them. Starting in verse 1 here in chapter 45 and going through verse 4, this prophecy is about Cyrus and what he will do to the Babylonians. Now before I go on, you need to know, Cyrus will not be born for another 150 years or so. God is telling the Israelites through Isaiah how he will deliver them from the Babylonian captivity that they are not even in yet and will not be in for another 100 years. He is so detailed, he gives them the name of the Gentile king who will deliver them. His name will be Cyrus. From verse 5 through verse 10, God reminds the Israelites who he is and what he has done. He's the creator of the world and everything in it. He is sovereign over all of his creation. He controls it all. Here, he is rebuking the complaints of the Israelites, the complaints of him using a Gentile to deliver them. In verses 12 and 13, God again reminds the Israelites about his sovereignty and how he created everything. He states he will raise up Cyrus to rebuild the city of Jerusalem and set the captives free. He also states that Cyrus will do this not for a reward or a price. What he means is Cyrus will pay for the captivities to return to the land of Israel out of his treasury and not ask the captives to pay for it themselves.
And this is what happened when Cyrus allowed the captives to return to the land of Israel. He paid for it out of his treasury. There's no way for Isaiah to prove this prophecy was from the Lord God. Eventually, it was proven by what happened. But by the time it did happen, all the people of Isaiah's time were dead and gone. In fact, several generations would have lived and died before all this happened. This is quite a bit of context, but it's important as we look at our text, verse 11. So now let's look at our text, Isaiah 45, verse 11. This is what the Lord says, the Holy One of Israel and its Maker, concerning things to come. Do you question me about my children or give me orders about the work of my hands? Verse 11 starts out with God reminding the Israelites who he is. He's the Holy One of Israel and the Maker of Israel. But we can take this part out of the verse so that the first part of the verse reads, this is what the Lord says concerning things to come. God is telling them he's in charge of things to come. He's in charge because he knows what is going to happen. The Israelites do not know what is going to happen, but God is omniscient, that is, all-knowing. He knows what's going to happen before it happens because he is outside of time. He sees the beginning to the end and all of the in-between. We can also phrase it this way, concerning things to come, do you question me about my children? We can make this into a question. Again, God knows what's going to happen, but the Israelites do not know what's going to happen. God is the one with all the knowledge. His creation are not the ones with all the knowledge. So we are not to question him about what he's going to do in regard to his creation. Next, he states, or give me orders about the work of my hands. Again, we can rephrase this way. Concerning things to come, do you give me orders about the work of my hands? God is rebuking them for their pridefulness and audacity to question him. He's not going to take orders from them when they are prideful and condescending. He even reminds them of who he is and what he has done. Here in verse 12, it is I who made the earth and created mankind upon it. My own hands stretched out the heavens. I marshaled their starry hosts. God has all the power. He's the great creator of everything. We are not to question him. God is telling the Israelites, do not tell me what to do or how to do it. We should never presume to know what God should do and then tell him to do it. This is a posture of pride and arrogance. Now, having said that, praying to God is an issue of posture, not our posture of standing up straight or sitting up straight. No, it's about our posture of humility, of reverence, and of belief. As we consider our posture when we pray to God, some commentaries looked differently at God's statement here, where he says, or give me orders about the work of my hands. Barnes in his commentary states, and I quote, it seems to me, however, this is here to be taken rather as indicating the privilege of his people to present their desires in the language of fervent and respectful petition, and that God here indicates that he would, so to speak, allow them to direct him, that he would hear their prayers and would conform the events of his administration to their wishes and their welfare. Instead of complaining and opposing his administration, it was their privilege to come before him and spread out their needs and even to give direction in regard to future events, so far as the events of his administration would bear on them and he would meet their desires. Thus interpreted, it corresponds with the numerous passages of the Bible which command us to pray and with the promises of God that he will lend a listening ear to our cries.

your posture been as you've come before God? Is it prideful, like the Pharisee in Jesus' parable in Luke chapter 18? Listen to his prayer. God, I thank you that I'm not like other men, robbers, evildoers, adulterers, or even like this tax collector. I fast twice a week and give a tenth of all I get. You can feel the pridefulness oozing out of this man. His was a posture of pride. Or is your posture more like the tax collector? Listen to his prayer. God, have mercy on me, a sinner. We are told when this man prayed, he would not even look up to heaven, but he beat his breast. His was a posture of humility and reverence. How has your posture been as you've come before God? Now, God does want us to come to him with our requests. He wants us to turn to him for all of our needs. Throughout the first five books of the Bible, which are known as the books of the law, we read about the people of God seeking God and his help. We read about God telling his people to seek him and ask for his help. In Jeremiah 29, in a letter to the exiles in Babylon, as God is telling the exiles that he has plans to prosper them and not to harm them, he states in verse 12, "Then you will call upon me and come and pray to me, and I will listen to you." God is listening to our prayers. He's attentive to our needs. He's willing to answer our prayers and give us what we request. That is, if we have the proper posture. In verse 13, here in Jeremiah 29, we read, "You will seek me and find me when you seek me with all your heart." When we are reverent and humble before God, he will listen to us and answer us. This is even more clear in the New Testament with Jesus. In Matthew chapter 20, there's an account where Jesus restores the sight of two blind men. These two men were sitting by the side of the road when they heard Jesus was going to pass by. They started to call out in a loud voice, "Lord, Son of David, have mercy on us." When the crowd told them to shut up, they shouted even louder, "Lord, Son of David, have mercy on us." Jesus heard them, stopped, and called them over. He then asked them, "What do you want me to do for you?" They both replied, "We want our sight." As we consider this account, these men were not demanding. They were not prideful. They had the proper posture. They acknowledged Jesus for who he was, Lord, Son of David. They also were acknowledging Jesus' power. They asked for mercy. This is because they knew Jesus could heal them. It was just a matter of if Jesus would heal them. Would Jesus show them mercy? They believed he had the power. Now it was a matter of if Jesus would mercy them and give them their sight. So they called out for mercy. Jesus heard their call, their prayer, and he gave them what they asked for. He gave them mercy. More specifically, he gave them their sight. In Philippians chapter 4, in verse 6, we read, "Do not be anxious about anything, but in everything, by prayer and petition, with thanksgiving, present your requests to God." God wants us to petition him with our requests. Again, we have to have the proper posture. We are to petition him with our requests with thanksgiving. On the Sermon on the Mount, in chapter 7 of Matthew, in the first part of verse 7, Jesus states, "Ask and it will be given." But we have to have the proper posture. In James chapter 4, verses 2 and 3, we read, "You want something, but you don't get it. You kill and covet, but you cannot have what you want. You quarrel and fight. You do not have because you do not ask God. When you ask, you do not receive because you ask with wrong motives, that you may spend what you get on your pleasures." This is not the proper posture. Along with the proper posture, we are to ask in the name of Jesus. In John chapter 16, in verses 23 and 24, we read, "In that day you will no longer ask me anything. I tell you the truth. My Father will give you whatever you ask in my name. Ask and you will receive, and your joy will be complete." On Sunday the 14th, I shared John chapter 14, verses 13 and 14. "I will do whatever you ask in my name, so the Son may bring glory to the Father. You may ask me for anything in my name, and I will do it." A prayer prayed with this posture will be answered by Jesus. He will do it if it brings glory to God the Father. This is from the internet, and I quote, "Requests must be consistent with Jesus' character and the Bible, seeking what he values, such as the glory of God and the welfare of others," end quote. When our prayers line up with these guidelines and are prayed in faith, we can expect an answer because we have the proper posture. As I close, let's think about our posture before God. I have talked about a posture of pride and arrogance. This is the wrong posture to have. If you examine your posture and find this is your posture, then you need to confess this to God and repent of it. You need to change your posture to one of humility and reverence. And I've talked about a posture of humility and reverence. This is the posture we are to have. When we have this posture, we can make our request of God, and he will listen to us and answer us. But there's another posture we may have. It's a posture of indifference and disbelief. We may come to God and make our request and be indifferent about what we expect God to do. We know we need to pray about this issue, but we only pray half-hearted. There's no passion. Our prayer is not fervent. This is not a posture we are to have. Our prayers need to be passionate. They need to be fervent.

reverent. Our prayers need to be heartfelt. This is the posture we are to have. We also may come before God and make our requests, but not truly believe God will listen to us and answer us. We cannot pray in disbelief. We have to have faith. Without faith, we cannot please God. It is a waste of time to pray a prayer in disbelief. Now, there are times when we make a request of God and we do not know how He's going to answer this prayer. We see no way humanly possible. But this is not disbelief. Disbelief is thinking that not even God can accomplish this. We have to pray and believe that all things are possible with God. In verse 7, here in Isaiah chapter 45, we read, I form the light and create darkness. I bring prosperity and create disaster. I, the Lord, do all these things. In verse 12, we read, It is I who made the earth and created mankind upon it. My own hand stretched out the heavens and marshaled the starry hosts. Think about the power and might and insight and wisdom needed to do all these things. God has it all. He did all this, and He can do much more. If He has done all of these things, He can do what you request. But you have to ask Him with the proper posture. I believe the writer of Hebrews states it best in chapter 4, verse 16. Then let us approach the throne of grace with confidence, so that we may receive mercy and find grace to help us in our time of need. I encourage you today to approach the throne of grace with confidence, with the proper posture, so that you may receive mercy and find grace to help you in your time of need. Let me pray. Lord, we thank You for this time. We thank You for Your word. We thank You for Your salvation through Jesus and what He did for us on the cross. Amen. The music at the beginning and the end is from the song A Little Faith by Tom Fry, off his album Song of a Wilderness Traveler. I leave you now with the priestly blessing from number 6, verses 24 through 26. The Lord bless you and keep you. The Lord make His face shine upon you and be gracious to you. The Lord turn His face toward you and give you peace.

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2: For the My Bash area, here's your forecast. Today's going to be mostly sunny with temperatures in the mid-80s. A mainly clear night for tonight with lows near 70. Monday turns mostly sunny and hot with temperatures in the lower 90s, up to 103 on that heat index. It'll be mainly clear Monday night, low in the lower 70s. For Tuesday, mostly sunny and hot, high in the lower 90s with a heat index up to 106. That's your My Bash area forecast. I'm meteorologist Jim Renaud.
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2: For the My Bash area, here's your forecast. Today's going to be mostly sunny with temperatures in the mid-80s. A mainly clear night for tonight with lows near 70. Monday turns mostly sunny and hot with temperatures in the lower 90s, up to 103 on that heat index. It'll be mainly clear Monday night, low in the lower 70s. For Tuesday, mostly sunny and hot, high in the lower 90s with a heat index up to 106. That's your My Bash area forecast. I'm meteorologist Jim Renault.
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2: For the Wabash area, here's your forecast. Today's going to be mostly sunny with temperatures in the mid-80s. A mainly clear night for tonight with lows near 70. Monday turns mostly sunny and hot with temperatures in the lower 90s. Up to 103 on that heat index. It'll be mainly clear Monday night, low in the lower 70s. For Tuesday, mostly sunny and hot, high in the lower 90s with a heat index up to 106. That's your Wabash area forecast. I'm meteorologist Jim Rinaldi.
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I'm afraid someday they'll find me just stretched out on my bed with a handful of Pringles potato chips and a ding-dong by my head. In the daytime,

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1: For the My Bash area, here's your forecast. Today is going to be mostly sunny with temperatures in the mid-80s. A mainly clear night for tonight with lows near 70. Monday turns mostly sunny and hot with temperatures in the lower 90s, up to 103 on that heat index. It'll be mainly clear Monday night, low in the lower 70s. For Tuesday, mostly sunny and hot, high in the lower 90s with a heat index up to 106. That's your My Bash area forecast. I'm meteorologist Jim Rinaldi.
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2: For the My Bash area, here's your forecast. Today's going to be mostly sunny with temperatures in the mid-80s. A mainly clear night for tonight with lows near 70. Monday turns mostly sunny and hot with temperatures in the lower 90s, up to 103 on that heat index. It'll be mainly clear Monday night, low in the lower 70s. For Tuesday, mostly sunny and hot, high in the lower 90s with a heat index up to 106. That's your My Bash area forecast. I'm meteorologist Jim Renault.
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5: 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First pitch on the way, and Seiya looks at a fastball for a strike, 0-1.
6: I think this would be a good matchup for Seiya today. He's going to get a lot of fastballs to hit. See if he sits on one of these at the top of the zone.
5: Here comes the 0-1. Seiya takes a ball inside, but this is going to be challenged by Sanchez.
6: Yeah, early challenge, ball strike challenge, sponsored by Northwestern Medicine, and here we get the pitch.
5: Good challenge by Sanchez. It flipped the inside portion of the zone right near the bottom. So that's a strike. 0-2 the count on Suzuki, a lifetime 455 hitter against Woodruff. Now the pitch. Seiya swings and misses. Chase the high fastball. Strike three. One away.
6: 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And Cheerio in center field for Milwaukee. He loves to play very deep. He comes in on the ball very well, but he is about as deep by probably 15 feet deeper than where Pete Kerr-Armstrong naturally plays.
5: Ian Happ looks at a strike, a fastball from Woodruff, 0-1. Why do you think he plays so deep?
6: I just think he comes in on the ball much better. Every outfielder has to have, like, their thing that they do best. Not everybody is, you know, the elite defender like Pete. That pitch misses wide. And I've seen a lot of outfielders, they feel like sometimes they get a better break in the ball going back, and they'll play shallow. And in this case, I think Cheerio feels like he comes in better on the ball.
5: A 1-1, Happ swings, pops it up, foul territory off to the right, but this one's in the stands. 1-2.
6: Now, yesterday, we had three home runs hit in the ballgame for the Cubs, and the Cubs win. Feel like a Boss prediction brought to you by Boss Power Tools. Feel like a Boss. Do you remember the prediction?
5: You said at least two.
6: There you go.
5: Here's the 1-2. It's low. Two balls and two strikes. Coom, I'm always paying attention to what you have to say.
6: I don't know about that, but I think we should stick with that prediction. That was
5: like
6: a good
5: it.
6: One yesterday. I say the Cubs are going to hit two home runs at least here in the first seven innings of the game.
5: App swings and misses at a fastball, strike three. Two away here in the top of the second, scoreless game between the Cubs and Brewers. It's the rubber match. Cubs have won 11 of their last 15, Coom, and during that stretch, they're averaging nearly 7 runs per game.
6: Yeah, the offense, you know, they had a great series in New York. That was obvious. You know, you played Colorado and San Francisco.
5: Nico Horner in the box. He swings at the first pitch, pops it up behind home plate. Sanchez throws away the mask near the screen. He makes the catch snow cone style for out number three as the Cubs go down in order here in the top of the second. We head to the last of the second. Cubs and Brewers are scoreless in Milwaukee. On the score in the Northwestern Medicine Cubs ready.
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6: Heard from some of the guys the last couple days, and they're getting ready to go in November to Fantasy Camp at Sloan Park. So I've been getting texts from them. I hope they're practicing already.
5: Ryan,
6: could use it.
5: It's a challenge from Coombe to
6: the
5: campers.
6: Know. But I've been working Fantasy Camp for the Cubs for a long, long time. And just a great, great, fun week of baseball and stories. And there might be a beverage or two and a cigar or two involved in that whole week, but it's a great time. I want to encourage whoever's a baseball guy. You don't have to be a great player, but a great baseball guy, you'll love it.
5: Andrew Vaughn, it's a high fly ball right center field. Pete Crow Armstrong camping under it, makes the catch. Vaughn's retired to lead off the bottom of the second inning here in Milwaukee. Cubs and Brewers are scoreless. Ryan Rollison working his second inning. The Cubs do have activity in their bullpen. It's a bullpen game. Bryce Wilson, right-hander, is warming up.
6: Yeah, Rollison only threw 7 pitches in the first inning. He, you know, the double play helped against Terang, so Gaunt's getting a chance to run him back out there for the second inning.
5: Jake Bowers at the plate, left-handed batter, swings and misses at a slow-moving breaking ball from Rollison, 0-1.
6: And you can see what Pat Murphy was trying to do, knowing the Cubs are having a bullpen game, is doing a little bit of the left-right thing with the lineup. So it also allows Rollison to maybe stay in this inning with the left-right thing going on. He's going to face a couple lefties possibly.
5: Bowers fouled that last pitch off at the plate. May have gotten a piece of Amaya or Bowers. I'm not quite sure.
6: Yeah, I think he hit that ball off his shin right above the guard. Those guards, it's like the ball has radar and tries to miss the guard that guys put on their front foot.
5: And he's got the shin guard and the guard protecting the top of the foot.
6: Yeah, didn't hit that.
5: No.
6: Hit the shin.
5: Yeah.
6: Yeah, above the guard.
5: Never fails, right? Bowers back in the box. Lefty-lefty matchup. Rollison, high leg kick and pitch. And this one is lying down the left field line, slicing foul out of play. 0-2 the count. Brett Council had this to say regarding how we would approach things today. Essentially a bullpen game. Want to make sure we have coverage and length today. Should be fine after today, but today's the last piece of what the doubleheader and rainouts did in New York as Bowers swings and misses. Strike 3. Rollison gets him with a sweeper, 2 away.
6: Now Bowers chases the high inside breaking ball. He saw this pitch up as a hook. and went on the attack, but it was not a strike. It never really did come back down to the zone. You know, it's kind of that hanging breaking ball that hung so much that it didn't really spin back down to the hitting zone. And he chased it up out of the zone for strike three.
5: Two down. Gary Sanchez at the plate. The pitch is up high. 1-0. Second strikeout of the afternoon for Rollison and Coombs. Strikeouts by Cubs pitchers are brought to you by your Chicago and Northwest Indiana Hyundai dealers. Now the pitch. That's a called strike. Fastball clocked at 95 miles per hour from Rollison. Top of the zone along the inside edge. 1-1. Sanchez hitting at 220 with 7 home runs. Rollison rocks back and deals. Sanchez drives one deep in the air down the left field line. This is gone. Second deck. Solo shot, Gary Sanchez. And the Brewers strike first, a 1-0 lead over the Cubs here in the second.
6: Now that's like Sanchez's here. He didn't run well. His catching, he's a backup catcher, but he's always been able to swing the bat. And this is actually not a bad pitch. I don't believe it's a fastball. We wanted in, and it's in. It's on the inside corner, maybe even farther inside, but Sanchez with a very short, direct swing to that ball, drops the head of the bat on it, and keeps it fair into the second deck.
5: A 415-foot drive by Sanchez. Sal Frelick at the plate, and looks at a ball low and inside from Rollison, 1-0. And the exit velocity on the Sanchez drive, 111 miles per hour. The 1-0, low and outside. 2-0 now with Frelick at the plate. It's a lefty-lefty matchup. Bregman playing in wide of third on the infield grass.
6: Rollison just got to get back. I mean, that ball that Sanchez hit, you got to cut that one loose and just get right back on the attack and get out of this inning.
5: He misses low with a slider, so the count is now 3-0 with Frelick at the plate. The right-handed hitting shortstop Cooper Pratt on deck. Two away here in the bottom of the second, 1-0 Milwaukee. Frelick at the plate with a 3-0 count. The pitch. Called strike fastball from Rollison, 3-1.
6: Now you got to make a good pitch here. Frelick is going to be swinging on 3-1.
5: Here comes the pitch. And this is popped up, shallow right. Horner, the second baseman, back, angling toward the line. He makes the catch. That's out number three. But the Brewers strike first on the long home run by Gary Sanchez. 1-0 Milwaukee as we head to the third. On the score in the Northwestern Medicine Cubs Radio Network.
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5: 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Conforto leads off the top of the third here in Milwaukee. Brewers up 1-0. Brandon Woodruff, right-hander on the mound. The pitch to Conforto is a line drive hit in the power alley in left center field. Churio ranges over and makes the catch. One pitch, one away to begin the third. Milwaukee a 1-0 lead.
6: Well, the Cubs offensively, they're on the attack, and they're seeing the same thing I did. You know, as a hitter, you're like, oh, he's not going to walk a lot of guys throwing strikes, and he's going to be on the attack the fastball. So no reason. If you get a good one here early in the count, cut it loose. Just so far, Cubs have been unable to square up the fastball Woodruff. He has gotten Cubs hitters out on some high fastballs, mainly, where Cubs have chased it just a touch out of the zone.
5: Miguel Amaya looks at a fastball for a strike against Woodruff. About knee high on the inner half. Woodruff facing home plate. He whirls and deals. Inside to Amaya. One ball, one strike.
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5: Amaya waits for the 1-1. Righty-righty matchup against Woodruff. And now the pitch. Swing and a miss. Fastball. 1-2.
6: That was the high heater. Woodruff's done a pretty good job against the righties today to kind of a little bit on a crossfire side, so it's angled away from the right-handed hitter when he goes to the outer half.
5: Here comes the 1-2. Amaya swings and pops it foul out of play. Off to the right. We've got to play the Binney's Beverage Depot attendance game. Cool. If you can't find it at Binney's, it's probably not worth drinking.
6: Okay.
5: Get the guesses in after this pitch. Here it comes. Low and outside to Amaya.
6: I'll guess. I'll start it. I say 40,500 today.
5: I'm going to go 41,000 on the dot. The 2-2. Amaya fouls it back off to the right, out of play. Our engineer, Ryan Elliott, is always welcome to play. So he chooses to submit the $20 entry fee. He's in.
6: It's a Zach Zaidman charity fund.
5: It's very beneficial by the end of the year. Here's the 2-2. Line drive pulled fair down the left field line. This will roll all the way to the corner. Amaya digging for second base, and he'll get there standing up. One out double for Miguel Amaya and the Cubs here in the third.
6: Good swing by Miggy. It gets, you know, a lot like the ball that Sanchez hit. This is a four-seam fastball down and inside. And he just drops the head of the bat on it and keeps it fair and hooks it just inside the foul line, goes all the way in the corner. So very nice at bat for Amaya. First hit of the ball game for the Cubs. See if Dansby can pay this off here quickly.
5: Dansby is a lifetime 353 hitter against Brandon Woodruff.
6: This should be a good matchup for Dansby. He's going to see a lot of fastballs. He may see some, though, at the top of the zone or up.
5: 1-0 Milwaukee here with one away in the top of the third. The pitch, Swanson fouls it back off the screen to the right, 0-1. Doubles by Cubs batters are sponsored by Southwest Airlines. Reliable, comfortable, convenient. Southwest just makes sense. Amaya, the tying run at second base for the Cubs. Swanson waits for the 0-1. A long set by Woodruff. Now the pitch. It's low. One ball, one strike.
6: Coming to you live all season long from the Invesco QQQ broadcast booth. Proud partner of the Chicago Cubs.
5: All right, I've waived the $20 fee for our engineer, Ryan Elliott, and he's made his guess. Give it to you after this pitch. The 1-1. Low and outside. Swanson with a check swing on appeal. No swing, says Edwin Moscoso at first. 2-1.
6: He just looked at me and just gave you the, you better watch it with that $20 entry fees. The guy that keeps us on the air.
5: Yeah, you don't want to play around with the engineers because they have the ability to do that. Take you off the air. The pitch. Called strike on the outside edge. Two-seamer from Brandon Woodruff, 2-2 on Swanson. So Ryan Elliott's guess is 40,831. We're all in the same neighborhood. Good luck. The 2-2. Swanson lines one to left, coming in and making the catch. Powers. Amaya has to stay at second. Hard hit ball, but he couldn't find grass. Two away.
6: Now Dansby right on time hooks this ball and right at Bowers. This ball is well struck. Just, you know, it's one of those things. It just right at the left fielder.
5: So here comes Pete Crow Armstrong. He struck out swinging to begin the game. And as usual, hearing it from the crowd here in Milwaukee. Woodruff delivers. That pitch misses up high, 1-0. Milwaukee a 1-0 lead over the Cubs. Gary Sanchez, a solo shot in the second for the Brewers. Miguel Amaya at second base with two away here in the top of the third. PCA waits for the 1-0. Here's the pitch. It's low.
6: Curveball and changeup to PCA so far. They have not really come close to the strike zone against him. This pitch isn't perfect. I'm going to guess that we're not going to try to challenge Pete with anything.
5: A long set, the 2-0 delivery. Crow Armstrong fouls it back just to the left of us, 2-1.
6: Got a pitch to hit. It was a changeup, though. Another off-speed pitch. All off-speed pitches to Pete in this at-bat. That last one, that one got a lot of the plate, but pretty good off-speed pitch.
5: Crow Armstrong 0-for-9 in this series with 6 strikeouts. Now would be an excellent time to break out of that little skid. The 2-1 by Woodruff. PCA pops it up. Foul out of play off to the left. 2-2. Woodruff doubled up on the change.
6: Yeah, that is a frustrating swing by Pete. This is almost a bullseye. Right in the middle of the plate. Pete on time, just under. Tried to overswung a little bit. Tried to hit it too far. If you just put your normal swing on it, it's probably 2-1 Cubs.
5: PCA waits. The 2-2. Just missed. And the Brewers are going to challenge this.
6: Going to challenge this pitch up and away, borderline. Ball strike challenge sponsored by Northwestern Medicine. It's a big pitch.
5: And it's off the outside for a ball.
18: Milwaukee has one challenge remaining.
5: So you heard Vic Carapazza say that Milwaukee loses a challenge. Just one more remaining here in regulation for the Brewers. Amaya at second. Full count with PCA at the plate. Two away here in the third. Woodruff sets up high. And now the kick and pitch. Off the outside and high. Ball 4. PCA draws a 2-out walk. And now the Cubs have men at first and second with 2 down. And Alex Bregman will stand in.
6: This last pitch, borderline up and away again. You know, they went back to that spot and just couldn't hit that upper edge corner. It's a good at-bat by Pete. I'm sure after this at-bat, when he gets back in the dugout next inning, he'll look at what they were doing. You know, he saw a bunch of breaking balls, but the changeup was the pitch he could have hit, and he fouled it back. You see if he'll make the adjustment for the next AB and go up there looking change. And if he gets one like he did this at bat, he may launch one.
5: 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Reminder, a walk is free, a DUI is not. Drive sober or get pulled over. Bregman will stand in. Amaya at second base, Crow Armstrong at first. Two away here in the top of the third. Cubs down 1. It's Milwaukee with a 1-0 lead. Bregman flat out to left his first time up. Woodruff deals, and Bregman looks at a strike. Fastball, 0-1, right at the top of the zone.
6: Not much movement on that two-seamer up. It's, you know, right at the upper edges of the strike zone.
5: Another long set. Here comes the 0-1. That misses. Another two-seamer by Woodruff. This one off the outside, 1-1.
6: What Woodruff's trying to do is he's getting set fairly early and then trying to hold the ball longer and kind of icing the hitter. He's doing it again here. He came set. Now he's down to 3 seconds.
5: And that pitch misses again off the outside. This time he went with a cutter, 2-1 on Bregman.
6: It's actually an effective way to use the pitch clock. It really is. It gets his pitch has been getting in around 10, 11, 12 seconds, then holding the ball for 10 seconds in the set.
5: Yeah, 1 second to go. Works his motion and deals. Called strike to Bregman. A sinking fastball, 2-2. Bregman turns around and has a brief conversation with the home plate umpire, Vic Carapaza.
6: That might be the best two-seamer he's thrown today. That one had great run on it from the outer third to the inside corner.
5: Pitch clock at 4-3-2. Here it comes. And Bregman swings and misses at a high fastball. Foul tip into the glove of Sanchez for strike three. Cubs lead 2, middle 3, Milwaukee 1, and the Cubs nothing. On the score in the Northwestern Medicine Cubs.
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5: The Bash. Third of this bullpen game. It's our first look at 28-year-old veteran right-hander Bryce Wilson, claimed off waivers by the Cubs from Philadelphia. Lifetime, a record of 20-23, a 4.80 ERA in 164 games. 9 years in the major leagues. Cooper, Pratt at the plate. Righty-righty matchup. Pratt shows bunt and bunts it left to the mound. Fielded by Wilson. Throw to first in time. One away.
6: Well, that helps. It's a one pitch. Guy licks the bunt and bunts it right back to you for an easy out. That's a good start.
5: So one down here, the last of the third. Milwaukee with a 1-0 lead. Gary Sanchez, a solo shot off Ryan Rollison in the second. David Hamilton, the batter, left-handed hitter, the pitch. Called strike, fastball, 94 miles per hour.
6: He just showed bunt, too. Keep doing it. That's good for the Cubs.
5: Bregman playing in on the infield grass, wide of third. Wilson deals. And a cutter in the zone for a strike, going to. Wilson, 6'2", 255 pounds, made his major league debut with the Braves in 2018. And the 0-2. That's low to Hamilton. One ball and two strikes. He was then traded to Pittsburgh in 2021. Played here in Milwaukee in 2023 after being traded to the Brewers. Last year, pitched for the White Sox. Hands over the head, high leg kick and pitch. Hamilton pounds it on the ground, foul off to the left. Count remains 1-2. And this year, signed a minor league deal with Philadelphia in the offseason. He was pitching at AAA Lehigh Valley, 3-5 with a 7-plus ERA down there. One game with the Phillies this season, the 1-2. Hamilton swings, loops it foul out of play off to the left behind the Cubs dugout along the third baseline. And and claimed off of waivers by the Cubs. And with all the injuries the Cubs have had to both the rotation and the bullpen, Wilson has found a home here. And he's going to try and take advantage of the opportunity with the Cubs.
6: There's no doubt. You never know when a guy, when it clicks back in. He had a lot of success early in his career.
5: 1-2, a ground ball, backhanded sliding stop by Bregman, has no play. Hamilton with excellent speed. Infield single.
6: Good pitch, good swing by Hamilton. You know, this is something that, you know, some young players in the league should see. When you have great speed and a guy's featuring fastballs away, you just block it the other way as a lefty and use your speed. That's exactly what Hamilton did. It's a nice play by Bregman to keep the ball in the infield and maybe stop it from being a double.
5: Christian Yelich at the plate. Hamilton a threat to go. He doesn't, and that pitch is up high to Yelich. 1-0.
6: Tough plays in the game, sponsored by Loyola Medicine. Loyola Medicine defines tough. And so far, Bregman's made two good plays at third base.
5: One on, one out here in the last of the third for Milwaukee. The pitch, Yelich swings and misses in a fastball. 1-1.
6: Good high gas, 93 miles an hour, but Yelich chased it just out of the zone up.
5: Hamilton extends his lead off the first base back, being held on by Bush. A long set by Wilson. The pitch, up high. 2-1 on Yelich. Wilson, a native of Hillsboro, North Carolina, fourth-round pick of the Braves back in 2016. Peers in, gets the sign from Amaya, straightens up, sets chest high, the pitch. Yelich fouls it back out of play, off to the left, 2-2. Yelich 0-for-1, he struck out facing Ryan Rollison in the first. The batting average at 258. Yelich with five home runs. Throw to first. Diving back in safely, Hamilton. And he's got 17 steals this year.
6: Yeah, Yelich is one of those guys that he goes in, you know, different years. Like last year, all of a sudden, he found his power stroke and was bombing away. This year, he has not found that power stroke. You know, not bad, but not
5: Hamilton
6: great.
5: Goes line drive, base hit in the right center field. Hamilton on his way to third base. He's being waved around. Conforto gets the ball back into the infield, and Hamilton stops at third. Single into the power alley and right by Christian Yelich, and the Brewers in business. Men at the corners with just one away, and Jackson Churio due up.
6: Well, this ball hit right over Nico's head and hit hard by Yelich. And really nice play by Conforto to go to the gap, backhand this ball, and plant the right foot right away and get it in. If he takes another step, they're going to send Hamilton around third. So nice play by Conforto to get this ball back into Nico to keep Hamilton at third base.
5: Jackson Churio digs in. The pitch is a called strike, a cutter from Wilson, 0-1.
6: Here's where you need one of them cutters. How about a one-hopper to Dansby? Cubs finished the first inning against Milwaukee with a 3-6-3 double play.
5: Here's the 0-1. Churio looks at strike two. That was a sinking fastball from Wilson, but at the top of the zone. Hamilton is at third base. Yelich at first. Just one away here at the bottom of the third. Churio at the plate. With an 0-2 count, righty-righty matchup. The pitch, swing and a miss, strike three, as Wilson zips a fastball by Churio, two away.
6: Best heater of the day for, for Wilson. He just reared back and cut that one loose. That's 94 miles an hour. Everything's been 92, 93. That one, top of the zone, might have been a ball high, but good time for his best heater to get the strikeout of Churio.
5: All right, let's see if Wilson can get out of the jam. Bryce Terang at the plate. The pitch called strike changeup from Wilson, 0-1. Strikeouts by Cubs pitchers brought to you by your Chicago and Northwest Indiana Hyundai dealers. Yelich at first, Hamilton at third, two away. 0-1 the count on Terang. Wilson deals. Swing and a foul into the glove, 0-2.
6: Well, first two pitches of Terang have been up and away for strikes. The last one borderline, but he swung. I would think Terang's going to try to shoot this ball the other way. He does a good job of spraying the ball around the field. If this pitch is away, you're going to have an opposite field shot.
1: Throw to first. Yelich dives back in safely.
6: The reason why I say that, Dansby has been playing up the middle. Even Dansby, I think, is recognizing that and is kind of fading more towards his natural shortstop position.
1: Here comes the 0-2. Yelich goes. The pitch fouled back off the screen by Terang. Yelich has to go back to first. Hamilton's at third. 0-2 the count on the batter Terang with two away. Here in the last of the third, Milwaukee with a 1-0 lead.
6: Wilson needs to make one more good pitch. That last pitch was an outstanding pitch inside and up to Terang. He was trying to inside out it and just didn't get to it. Maya goes out for a home plate, gives some signals of where he's going to throw the ball, or if, I'm going to guess, he's just going to eat the ball at home plate if Yelich goes.
1: Long set by Wilson. The pitch. Swing and a miss. Strike three as Wilson gets Terang with a changeup. And the Brewers leave men at the corners to end the third. 1-0 Milwaukee as we head to the fourth on the score in the Northwestern Medicine Cubs Radio.
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5: Top four in Milwaukee. Brewers with a 1-0 lead over the Cubs. Michael Busch at the plate. Brandon Woodruff on the mound. Eye-leg kick and pitch. And Busch fouls this one out of play off to the left. Let's pause 10 seconds for stations to identify themselves on the score. The Northwestern Medicine Cubs Radio Network. The 0-1 is swung on and missed by Busch. A changeup from Woodruff in the hole, 0-2. 1-0 Milwaukee here in the top of the fourth. Gary Sanchez with a solo shot in the second for the Brewers. Righty-lefty matchup. Busch at the plate and Woodruff on the mound. Here's the kick and pitch. High and outside, 1-2. Woodruff, a career 2.57 ERA against the Cubs over his last five starts against them. The 1-2. Called strike three. Two-seamer that froze Busch. One away.
6: Now, Michael thought that pitch was going to be up out of the zone, and it's right at the top of the zone. Get another look at it, and it clips the very top of the zone. Cubs hitters are going to have to do, you know, if he's going to be able to pitch up there, which he has been all game long, you're going to have to get on top of the baseball with your hands. So the hands got to work up above the ball and cover that high fastball. You know, we talked about it going into this game. Woodruff is going to throw hard stuff all around that 88 to 92 mile an hour speeds. You know, 75, 80% of his pitches are going to be up there.
1: Seiya Suzuki at the plate. The pitch inside. So 1-1 the count. He fouled off the first pitch. A round ball off to the left. 1-1 the count. Suzuki struck out swinging his first time up in the second. He's 0-1 today. Woodruff facing home plate. Winds and deals. And Seiya grounds one to third. Fielded by Hamilton. The throw across in time. Suzuki's retired. Two away here in the top of the fourth with Milwaukee up 1-0. 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Nationals leading the Orioles 3-2, top of the fifth. Luis Garcia Jr. with a two-run double as Ian Happ digs in. Switch hitter batting from the left side against the right-hander Woodruff. Here's the pitch. And that's up high. Curve that missed. 1-0 the count. Reds and Pirates tied at four. They're in the bottom of the fifth inning in Pittsburgh. The Rangers strike first, a 1-0 lead over the Blue Jays. In the bottom of the fifth, ex-Cub Jock Peterson, a leadoff home run. Pitch in there for strike. Another breaking ball from Woodruff, 1-1. Tigers lead the Astros 2-0 in the last of the fifth. Former Cub Zach McKinstry with a two-run home run for Detroit. Here's the 1-1. Outside. 2-1 now on Hap.
6: All off speed pitches to Ian and this at bat. Let's see if he gets a fastball top of the zone.
1: I guess it's a good time to mention Hap with three career home runs off of Woodruff. Here comes the 2-1. Called strike. That was a changeup, right?
6: All off speed to Ian and this at bat. Not one fastball.
1: So 2-2 the count. Hap waits. Woodruff deals the pitch. Pop foul out of play off to the left by Hap. Mariners leading the Guardians 3-0 after four. The Rays on top of the Diamondbacks 3-0 in the last of the fifth. Cedric Mullins with a solo shot. The Phillies on top of the Mets 3-0. Bottom five in New York. The 2-2. Up high to Hap. Worked a full count.
6: That was a good take. That's that high fastball Cubs hitters have been chasing. Ian did not chase it up.
1: Rockies and Twins tied at one in the top of the fourth. White Sox leading the Royals 4-3 after two. Here's the pitch. App swings, drives one in the air. Deep center. Churio back at the track near the wall. Does he have a play? Yes. Makes the catch. Just to the right of the 400-foot marker in straightaway center field. Happ, a long fly out. Cubs go down in order in the top of the fourth. Middle four, Milwaukee 1, Cubs nothing. On the score, the Northwestern Medicine Cubs.
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5: 1-0 lead. Andrew Vaughn at the plate. High leg kick and pitch by Wilson in their first strike. With a sinking fastball. 0-1 the count. 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It's a bullpen game for the Cubs today. The 0-1, Vaughn fouls it back out of play off to the right in the hole, 0-2. Ryan Rollison started off the festivities today, went the first two innings, gave up one run on two hits, no walks, two strikeouts, and now Wilson in his Cubs debut working his second inning. The 0-2 delivery. Vaughn swings, drives one in the air. Deep right, Conforto racing toward the corner, and this will drop in fair and roll to the corner. Vaughn digging for second, turns the corner, headed for third, and he dives in safely ahead of the throw. Leadoff triple for Andrew Vaughn. We're blocked from seeing what happens in the corner, but it appeared as though once that ball dropped down the right field line fair, perhaps it took a weird bounce and gave Conforto some trouble. Vaughn with a triple.
6: Yes, Bob, pitch up and away. And Vaughn just goes with it and literally hits it right down into the corner. And the ball stays in there. It doesn't come back out. And Conforto has to go all the way back into the far corner to get it. Vaughn ends up just flying around second and ends up with a triple.
5: Jake Bowers at the plate and looks at a cutter inside, 1-0. Cubs playing the infield in. Milwaukee up 1-0. No one out here in the last of the fourth. Vaughn at third. And the dangerous left-handed hitting Jake Bowers at the plate. Here's the 1-0 by Wilson. Off the outside, 2-0.
6: Thought as I was watching, I thought Vaughn was going to stop at second. There was no stopping in him. He just kept going around second base. Little head-first dive, but made it easily.
5: The 2-0. Call strike. Two-seamer on the outside edge from Wilson. About knee-high. So 2-1 the count on Bowers. He's got 14 home runs. He struck out swinging in his first at-bat. The 2-1 delivery. A breaking ball fielded on one hop backhand style by Bush. Wide the first jots to the cushion in time to beat Bowers. One away. Vaughn stays at third.
6: You would say normally you're going on contact as the runner at third with nobody out. You're going to go. You know, you gotta try to score a run, especially one out. No outs, you might have a little more tendency to stay. Vaughn definitely was not going there. He will definitely be on contact in this at-bat from third base.
5: Gary Sanchez at the plate and looks at a cutter for strike 0-1. Cubs still playing the infield in. Wilson holds the ball behind the back, puts it in the glove, sets chest high. Here's the 0-1. Sanchez pops it up on the infield. Nico Horner drifting back now on the edge of the grass. And shallow right makes the catch. Sanchez pops out, two away.
6: Big out for Wilson. That's big pitch. Sanchez went deep in his first at bat. And now this pitch, good pitch to get the routine pop-up in the infield. And now he's got a chance, if he can get Frelick here, to get out of this inning unscathed after the leadoff trip.
5: Frelick popped out his first time up. Left-handed batter against the right-hander Wilson. The pitch. Misses. Change up off the outside, 1-0.
6: I like that Bregman's playing in on the grass, right at the edge of the grass at third, just to make sure Frelick sees him and doesn't allow him to just get a bunt down and drive in a run.
5: Vaughn at third, two away. Here's the 1-0. Frelick looks at a strike. That was a cutter from Wilson, 1-1. Milwaukee with a 1-0 lead. Wilson trying to work out of a jam for the second straight inning. Here's the 1-1. Frelick bounces one on the right side, fielded by Horner on the edge of the outfield grass. The toss to first, and Wilson works out of the jam. That's out number three. Vaughn stranded at third.
1: We head to the fifth. Brewers 1, Cubs nothing. On the score, the Northwestern Medicine Cubs Radio Network.
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1: 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Nico Horner will dig in against right-hander Brandon Woodruff. Righty-righty matchup. Woodruff facing home plate. He works his motion. Here's the pitch. And Nico hits a high fly ball right center field. It's playable for Churio. Short of the track, he makes the catch. One pitch, one away. Here in the top of the fifth.
6: Nico got a good pitch to hit. He hit this ball well to right center. Just didn't quite center it on the barrel of the bat. Hit it well, but about a step in front of the track in right center.
1: So now Michael Conforto will dig in. He flied out to center his first time up. Conforto hit a pinch-hit home run in last night's ball game, his fifth of the year. Woodruff delivers. Starts off Conforto with a fastball for a strike, 0-1.
6: Yeah, he just missed a home run in his first at-bat. He just hit it well, hit it in the gap in right center, but just caught it off the end of the bat enough to keep it in the ballpark.
1: Woodruff deals. That pitch misses. Change up from Woodruff. 1-1 the count on Conforto.
6: So here's the breakdown. This is why this guy is pitching well. And, you know, you've got to be on the attack if you're a hitter. He's throwing 62 pitches.
1: Conforto looks at a ball up high.
6: That's pitch 63. 43 strikes and 20 balls. So he is on the attack, but he throws enough pitches that are borderline to make the opposing hitter swing at pitches that aren't great pitches to hit.
1: Conforto hits one deep to right. Frelick back at the track near the wall, has a play, makes the catch. Another loud out by Conforto, two away.
6: Well, that's two swings in a row for Conforto that have just missed. He just missed in his first at bat, as we said, to right center. Now this one, he hits this one, and it has a chance, but once again, off the end of the bat enough to keep it in the ballpark by about one full step.
1: Miguel Amaya at the plate. He has the only Cubs hit this afternoon, a double, the pitch. Amaya fouls it back off to the right out of play, 0-1. Woodruff making just his eighth start of the year. Had a dead arm in late April, so he missed all of May and most of this month, recovering from minor shoulder surgery to remove a cyst in his joint. As Amaya looks at a ball low and outside, 1-1. He returned to the mound last Monday in Cincinnati, and Woodruff, through six scoreless innings, gave up just one hit, no walks, and struck out 10. 1-1 the count. The pitch. Amaya dribbles it foul off to the right, 1-2.
6: against this guy, you have to be able, especially in the early going. I mean, he was making no bones about it. I'm throwing fastballs, two-seamer, four-seamer, two-seamer, four-seamer, occasional, you know, change-up, especially to lefty maybe. But you're going to have to hit the fastball. And he's going to throw him, and he's going to throw him at the top of the zone in, top of the zone out, and he's got to get on top of the ball.
1: The 1-2 is low. So it's two balls and two strikes with Amaya at the plate. Change up.
6: Now as the game's progressed, now he starts

0: out of play just in front of us. So 2-2 the count.
1: Boy, what a bonus for this ball club if he can, between he got it through yesterday and then him, you know, pitching in behind Mizorowski.
0: The pitch. Ball, strike three. Slow moving breaking ball that fooled Amaya. Cubs go down in order here in the top of the fifth. Middle five, it's Milwaukee on top of the Cubs. 1-0 on the score in the Northwestern Medicine Cubs Radio Network.
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0: Bottom five, Milwaukee up 1-0. Bryce Wilson works his motion and deals. And Cooper Pratt looks at a curveball low and outside, 1-0. Gary Sanchez with a solo shot in the second for Milwaukee. The only run of the game so far. Rubber match between the Cubs and Brewers. Wilson working his third inning. Hands over the head, high leg kick and pitch. And Pratt takes a strike, a cutter on the outside edge, 1-1.
1: Now, Counson, before the ball game, said someone's going to have to give us a little lane. Rollison did. He gave him two innings. And then now Wilson in the game, and he is in his third inning of work. It's a good pitch. He seems to be, you know, what I recall from him before is not so much this real easy flowing delivery that he's featuring today, but he's been effective so far.
0: Yeah, 1-2 the count with Pratt at the plate, a righty-righty matchup. Wilson, high leg kick and pitch. That one just missed outside, cutter, 2-2.
1: That good command so far in this game, that's for sure. He's been able to pitch on both sides of the plate with his best stuff.
0: Here comes the 2-2 delivery. Pratt fouls it off the netting to the right. Spend your 4th of July week at Wrigley Field. 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A swing and a miss. Strike three as Wilson gets Pratt with a fastball. Foul tipped it into the glove. One away.
1: Good guess. Just threw that one right past him. That might be the best fastball he has thrown. Now, I was under the assumption, and I threw this out there to our fans, I don't recall there ever being a fireworks display at Wrigley Field. And I had asked Pat that. And he did not remember there being one. And I certainly didn't remember one being, you know, Wrigley when I was a kid. And one of my friends said there was a fireworks display July 4th, 2015 against the Marlins.
0: David Hamilton looks at a strike, 0-2 the count.
1: So
0: against the Marlins.
1: Yeah, thank you to David.

0: home. Is everyone okay there?
1: Well, yeah. Sanchez might have hit the deck, but you better check Ortiz, because Sanchez is twice the size of Ortiz. This can be a bad outcome for Ortiz if he keeps doing this. Yeah, but they get the second out of the inning. Eighth inning sponsored by Cars for Kids, 877 Cars for Kids. That's Cars with a K. To donate your car today. Two outs. Michael Busch at the plate here in the eighth. Boy, this would be a perfect time for a long one.
0: He's got 9 home runs on the year. Busch 0-for-3 with a couple of strikeouts. Left-handed batter against the right-hander Uribe. Another long set. Now the pitch. And that misses off the outside. Slider from Uribe. One and oh the count. Busch homered in New York during this road trip. The pitch. And a line drive hit to left. Drifting back slightly is Bowers, and he makes the catch for out number 3 as the Cubs go down in order here at the top of the 8th. Middle 8 in Milwaukee. Cubs 1, Brewers 1 on the score, and the Northwestern Medicine Cubs ready.
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0: 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As we begin the bottom of the 8th inning, 1-1 game here in Milwaukee, Cubs and Brewers. Caleb Thielbar throws a sweeper low and outside to Christian Yelich. The next pitch by Thielbar is a swing and a miss by Yelich as a slider. The count is 1-1.
1: Yelich with only 5 home runs on the season, but we all know he's got the power to hit one a long way.
0: He looks at a ball outside, 2-1.
1: Thielbar doing a pretty good job trying to keep that breaking ball out of the middle of the plate, keep it on the outside corner.
0: Yelich 1-for-3 with a single and a couple of strikeouts. 2-1 the count. The pitch. Swing and a miss. Chased a slider off the outside. 2-2.
1: Excellent pitch by Thielbar.
0: Jackson Churio on deck. 2-2 the count. Thielbar's ready. The pitch. A swing and a foul tip into the glove of Kelly. Strike 3. 1 away.
1: 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That's a high cutter fastball from Thielbar, and he gets Yelich to start the 8th, and that'll bring out Craig Counsell. So an excellent job by Thielbar coming in relief.
0: 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With the right-handed batting Jackson Churio due up, Cubs are going to take Thielbar out of the game and bring in Tyler Frank.

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1: From the My Bash area, here's your forecast. For tonight, we're going to have partially cloudy skies, and it will be humid with lows of around 70 degrees. Looking at Monday, you can expect mostly sunny skies all day, but it will be hot with highs in the lower 90s. We could have a heat index as high as 103. Winds out of the south, 5 to 10 miles per hour. And looking at Monday night, skies will become mostly clear. It still will be humid with lows in the lower 70s. That's your My Bash Area forecast. I'm Keith Maloney.
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2: From the My Bash area, here's your forecast. For tonight, we're going to have partially cloudy skies, and it will be humid with lows of around 70 degrees. Looking at Monday, you can expect mostly sunny skies all day, but it will be hot with highs in the lower 90s. We could have a heat index as high as 103. Winds out of the south, 5 to 10 miles per hour. And looking at Monday night, skies will become mostly clear. It still will be humid with lows in the lower 70s. That's your My Bash area forecast. I'm Keith Maloney.
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1: Hey, Hollis, go get your brother Hezron and your sister Huggins. 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
2: From the My Bash area, here's your forecast. For tonight, we're going to have partially cloudy skies, and it will be humid with lows of around 70 degrees. Looking at Monday, you can expect mostly sunny skies all day, but it will be hot with highs in the lower 90s. We could have a heat index as high as 103. Winds out of the south, 5 to 10 miles per hour. And looking at Monday night, skies will become mostly clear. It still will be humid with lows in the lower 70s. That's your My Bash Area forecast. I'm Keith Maloney.
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She must belong to San Francisco. She must have lost her way. Posting a poster of Pancho and Cisco one California day. She says she believes in a Robin Hood and brotherhood and colors of green and gray.

San Francisco, I will be Gadjoué. I'll be the cat of Monte Cristo, you'll be the Countess May. You can believe in Robin Hood and Brotherhood and rolling the ball in the hay.

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1: How you doing out there? 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
1: From the My Bash area, here's your forecast. For tonight, we're going to have partially cloudy skies, and it will be humid with lows of around 70 degrees. Looking at Monday, you can expect mostly sunny skies all day, but it will be hot with highs in the lower 90s. We could have a heat index as high as 103. Winds out of the south, 5 to 10 miles per hour. And looking at Monday night, skies will become mostly clear. It still will be humid with lows in the lower 70s. That's your My Bash Area forecast. I'm Keith Maloney.
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I ask, what a liberty, eh? 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Well, there was I, a studio, shoveling earth. 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Was

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2: From the My Bash area, here's your forecast. For tonight, we're going to have partially cloudy skies, and it will be humid with lows of around 70 degrees. Looking at Monday, you can expect mostly sunny skies all day, but it will be hot with highs in the lower 90s. We could have a heat index as high as 103. Winds out of the south, 5 to 10 miles per hour. And looking at Monday night, skies will become mostly clear. It still will be humid with lows in the lower 70s. That's your My Bash area forecast. I'm Keith Maloney.
3: Right now, it's 84.
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0: 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They have a wrecker available and can get you back on the road quickly. 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